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5: Fam, Ketel Marte, that two-run homer, his 20th, and the Diamondbacks double up the Dodgers 4-2. L.A. has lost 8 of 9, while the Rays have won 6 straight. They down the Mariners 4-1 in Seattle. Tampa Bay 5.5 up on the first place. For first place on the Yankees, who lost to the Braves 2-1 in 10 innings in the Bronx. Atlanta's won 8 of 10. Michael Harris, the game-winning RBI single, and Matt Olson with a solo homer, his 34th of the season. Detroit is a surprising 5-2 since dealing Tarek Skubal and others. Tigers take the Giants 3-1 in 10 innings. Haoyu Lee, the go-ahead RBI single in the 10th. Pete Alonso, a pair of two-run homers, now is 25. The Orioles, no problem with the Rangers, 10-5. Ends a Texas five-game winning streak. Mets clobber the Pirates 11-1. Bo Bichette goes 5-for-5 with three RBIs. And the Cardinals use a three-run eighth to outlast the Rockies 7-4. In golf, Michael Brennan wins the Wyndham Championship in Greensboro, North Carolina at 2,200, three ahead of Bo Hostler, and Brennan earns a spot in next year's Masters. Ty Gibbs wins the NASCAR race in Iowa, his second career victory. WNBA Minnesota, another win, 103-90 over Dallas.
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0: Conine's first career multi-homer game as the Marlins beat the Angels 12-3.
1: Griff, your first career multi-homer game. I don't know which one was more impressive, the one with the exit velo of 115 or the one that came off a pitch at 39 miles per hour. Do you have one that's more impressive to you?
2: Yeah, honestly, I think position player at-bats are pretty hard, so I'd say that one. I never really faced pitches that are going that slow, so that was definitely a cool one.
1: How were you able to stay on that pitch?
2: I utilized the toe tap. You know, I'm not usually a toe tapper, but I think after he threw me the first one, he slowed it way down. You have to just basically not move until it's right in front of you, so it's like hitting off a tee.
1: Well, your first home run, also very impressive, 115 miles per hour off the bat. That's the hardest hit baseball by Marlin this season. It sounded different to us on the broadcast. Did it sound different to you in the moment?
2: I didn't really hear it, honestly. I think I'm just like, I never really hear myself hit it. It definitely felt good, and I feel like I knew it right away. I think that was probably, you know, my best feeling one of the season so far.
1: You faced Anderson during the offseason. How much more comfortable did that make you here today against him?
2: Yeah, I think, he's a good buddy of mine, and it was definitely cool to get in the box against him, and I always love competing against him, and we faced each other a lot in the offseason, so it definitely helped.
1: All right, Griff, before I let you go, 19 runs for your team these last two games. How did you see the offense come alive?
2: Yeah, just stringing together really good at-bats, you know, up and down the lineup. I think it's good to see, and I think that's what we've been missing a little bit lately, so we definitely got to keep it going, and everyone's getting hot, which is nice.
1: Thanks so much for the time, Griff. Congrats.
0: 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Speaking of Florida, they've got the longest active win streak. 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

0: in front of you. So it's like hitting off a tee.
1: Well, your first home run, also very impressive. 115 miles per hour off the bat. That's the hardest hit baseball by a Marlin this season. It sounded different to us on the broadcast. Did it sound different to you in the moment?
0: I didn't really hear it, honestly. I think I'm just like, I never really hear myself hit it. It definitely felt good, and I feel like I knew it right away. But I think that was probably, you know, my best feeling one of the season so far.
1: You faced Anderson during the offseason. How much more comfortable did that make you here today against him?
0: Yeah, I think, he's a good buddy of mine, and it was definitely cool to get in the box against him, and I always love competing against him, and we face each other a lot in the offseason, so it definitely helped.
1: All right, Griff, before I let you go, 19 runs for your team these last two games. How did you see the offense come alive?
0: Yeah, just stringing together really good at-bats, you know, up and down the lineup. I think it's good to see, and I think that's what we've been missing a little bit lately, so we definitely got to keep it going, and everyone's getting hot, which is nice.
1: Thanks so much for the time, Griff. Congrats.
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0: And it was definitely cool to get in the box against him. And I always love competing against him. And we faced each other a lot in the offseason, so it definitely helped.
1: All right, Griff, before I let you go, 19 runs for your team these last two games. How did you see the offense come alive?
0: Yeah, just stringing together really good at-bats, you know, up and down the lineup. I think it's good to see, and I think that's what we've been missing a little bit lately. So we definitely got to keep it going, and everyone's getting hot, which is nice.
1: Thanks so much for the time, Griff. Congrats.
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21: 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Swing and a miss. 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
18: On the Twins, right fielder Miz kicks the 0-2 pitch. Swing and a miss. He struck him out. Fastball at 102. A half-hearted effort out of Roden, and that is strikeout number 200 on this season for Jacob Mizorowski.
17: 620 WTMJ. Mizorowski, 6 innings, 9 strikeouts, giving him 200 for the season in 129 and a third innings. That's the second fewest in a season in baseball history. Brewers wind up winning it in 10. Jake Bauer's walk-off single in the 10th, his third career walk-off hit, his first since September of 2024. Speaking of 10-inning games, Tigers, Giants.
19: Henches delivers the 3-2, Lee.

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15: On the Twins' right fielder, Miz kicks the 0-2 pitch. Swing and a miss. He struck him out. Fastball at 102. A half-hearted effort out of Roden, and that is strikeout number 200 on this season for Jacob Mizorowski.
14: 620 WTMJ. Mizorowski, 6 innings, 9 strikeouts, giving him 200 for the season in 129 and a third innings. That's the second fewest in a season in baseball history. Brewers wind up winning it in 10. Jake Bauer's walk-off single in the 10th, his third career walk-off hit, his first since September of 2024. Speaking of 10-inning games, Tigers, Giants.
16: Henches delivers the 3-2. Lee fights it off, and this one's going to be looped over Devers, and it touches down in the right field. Lee over to cut it off at the line, but Riley Green, he comes in to score from second, and a fired up How You Lee puts the Tigers back on top. They take advantage of the free runner as Lee comes up with a big RBI single here in the 10th.
14: 97-1 the ticket. Lee, the go-ahead pinch hit single in the 10th. First career go-ahead hit in extra innings of his baseball career. Now has 5 pinch hits this season. Tigers go on to a 3-1 win over the Giants. Tigers have won 8 of their last 11.

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1: 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I'm Michelle Smallman. It's Unsportsmanlike here on ESPN Radio. 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CeCe is in New York City in our normal studio today. I'm here in Bristol, Vegas East, as we affectionately call it, because I have the opportunity to host NFL

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0: that they overhauled that was the weakness when push came to shove down the stretch of the season. They patched all the holes on that side. Offensively, you return Matthew Stafford, who's the reigning MVP. Nate Shieldhouse takes over as offensive coordinator, who was in the building last year, even though we know Sean McVay is dialing up the plays. Do all the other offseason moves, Dad, still call into question even more the Ty Simpson pick in the NFL draft? Has that aged any better in your mind than it did back in April when the pick was made?
1: No, it doesn't. I think I can't remember where you were on that. I was kind of questioning the Ty Simpson pick. And when you're in position, it's kind of like LeBron and the Lakers. You know, you have to go for it every single year with all your moves until LeBron isn't there anymore or LeBron goes to a secondary role. You have a high-powered offense right now. Do you add to it or to the team? Now, you add it to the defense, obviously, with Myles Garrett, the possibility of Aaron Donald coming back, the cornerbacks that we talked about. Do you add another piece to try and solidify this run? Because Matthew Stafford isn't long. He's more on the, obviously, the back end of his career than the front end. And then you have to hope that Ty Simpson is the answer in the future. You have no idea, zero idea about that. So I was a little surprised at that move, though they didn't have a ton of holes to fill. You're looking at solidifying parts of that team to make a run because, again, not only are you trying to win the Super Bowl, but last year's Super Bowl champ came from your own division, as we just mentioned.
0: I mean, there's other areas on offense. We all thought maybe a third receiver, maybe depth on the offensive line. That's the one position people have pointed to as that being a thing that could be that hole in the iron side of an otherwise great team. I understand after the Myles Garrett trade got made where people said, well, the Rams will be without first-round picks coming up again, so you had to do this now because Stafford's getting older. And people could maybe use examples like the Green Bay Packers and Jordan Love. The difference is Jordan Love was, I think, more widely viewed as a guy with major upside as a prospect who, coming out of Utah State, a lot of people were excited about. Ty Simpson, it was a lot more divided, and a lot of people wondered if maybe he was pulled up because this was such a lackluster quarterback draft class overall. I get Sean McVay lives there, and he's constantly found ways to innovate. Last year, the multi-tight end sets that came out of nowhere and became the calling card for this team were another example of that. But I'm with you. I still look and say, with the opportunity you have, with all the other signals sent this year, that's pick for me. For that player in particular that I was only but so sold on, still a head-scratcher.
1: I'll be interested, you know, and these are all obvious things to talk about for the Rams. I'm wondering also on offense, in your thought, does Blake Corum get more carries to not work Kyren Williams into the dust? Kyren Williams, the last 3 years, has had almost 800 carries, I believe, if I'm doing my quick math correctly. Almost 800 carries. He catches a ball out of the backfield. He had 259 carries last year, 316 the year before. And Blake Corum had, I think, 145 carries last year. I'm just wondering if they split that one a little bit more.
0: Yeah, I wouldn't be surprised. I mean, Sean McVay clearly has a type, very similarly built backs, both coming out of prominent Midwest institutions in Notre Dame and Michigan.
1: Yeah.
0: The key difference among them, Kyren Williams, one of the best pass-protecting running backs in the NFL. Blake Corum certainly benefited from that in that room and looks very good. But yeah, wouldn't be surprised if they split that up more, especially if they decide to stick with what was such a heavy, downhill, middle-of-the-line running attack like we saw last year. We'll leave you with this, because it is important with the Los Angeles Rams. One of the things that undid them last year, Dad, and one of the biggest differences between them and the eventual Super Bowl champion Seahawks, awful on special teams. According to FTN, finished 26th in special teams DVOA last year, changed kickers. Bubba Ventrone comes in to coach special teams. That's a group they need regression to the mean in a bad way. Because, Dad, you know, this special teams doesn't get talked about until it's a problem. And unfortunately for the Rams last year, it became a problem far too often in games that mattered.
1: All I have to say is I got moved to the Monday night game, October 12th in Los Angeles, Bills at Rams.
0: Woo!
1: I'm excited about that one.
0: Get your popcorn ready. Two-a-days with the Rams, who are Super Bowl or bust this year. The expectations crystal clear for one of the best teams in the NFL. Hour number two, we'll talk about the Kansas City Chiefs, the dynasty that defined an era, and how they get back onto their winning ways after a down 2025 season. 888-729-3776, 888-SAY-ESPN. Coming up next, we talked about it with Dan Graziano. Do you really want your star pass rusher fighting your quarterback in camp? We'll go back into the vault for some premium Eagles fight stories with Dad next on the Golics.
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8: 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The Dodgers acquired Skubal, the reigning back-to-back American League Cy Young Award winner, from the Detroit Tigers for a package of three prospects. Now, normally, the Finley Cadillac Player Performance of the Week goes out to a big performance in a game or in a week, even in a career. 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
7: That was the Finley Cadillac Player Performance of the Week, brought to you by Finley Cadillac Henderson.
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0: The Las Vegas Raiders reported to camp. New head coach Clint Kubiak has named a starting quarterback.
1: What's important for me to be fair to the players is to put the best player out there. When we go out to practice, Kirk Cousins is a starting quarterback.
2: Tom Brady knew that he wanted a veteran to start the season, so Kirk Cousins will be the starter. It'll be him, it looks like, on opening day, and they're going to bring along Fernando Mendoza at a very slow and casual pace.
3: Kirk Cousins is not taking that job at that point in the calendar unless he feels really good about his prospects of being the week one starter.
4: The Golics here on ESPN Radio. At The Golics on social media is where you find us. 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Hour number two, going to be looking for your best workplace team bonding experiences. We're making the trip up to Bristol in a few weeks at the beginning of September. We're trying to get the ESPN Radio crew all together for something. And super producer Devin Kane has been out here in the streets workshopping plenty of different ideas. So I want to get to Devin in hour number two with some of that. I think we've got some interesting ideas. But if you've got a story of the best team bonding experience or one that went disastrously wrong at your workplace, we want to hear all those. Speaking of team bonding, though, Dad, you just heard it in the bump back there. We talked to Graziano about it earlier in the show. The Raiders supposedly had their new quarterback, Kirk Cousins, star pass rusher Max Crosby, get in a fight in practice so bad that they were held out of team periods during Saturday's practice for disciplinary reasons. So are you buying this? Because I have not yet seen video of this that's not AI slop on my timeline. If someone can't produce it soon, I'm thinking about becoming a Kirk Cousins, Max Crosby fight truther. I'm not sure this happened.
5: Oh, so you're going that far. Okay. All right. I see you. As when Dan said it, when I answered Dan, this is not sending a message. I mean, in my opinion, the only message it's sending is anybody that's secure on the roster and not in danger of getting cut, which I would start swinging immediately to get kicked out of practice if I were in the upper echelon of that team to get a day off of practice. So I don't really think it's sending a message.
4: Now, if you were looking to send a message, and if you're Clint Kubiak coming in, reportedly the source of this was during a team period, Crosby hit Kirk Cousins twice, and on the second hit to his arm, which is the one no-no. You'll hear in every training camp you go to at every level of football, is stay out of the cylinder. The quarterback's essentially got a halo in addition to the red jersey, because the last thing you want in practice is your quarterback's arm getting hit when he thinks that he's safe, when the bullets aren't live, and now all of a sudden you're down the most important position in football going into the season. So I can understand wanting to send that message if you're the head coach, Dad, of saying, hey, we don't touch the quarterback during practice. We know what the situation's been here, and we're not trying to replicate that again.
5: So let me ask you a question, Mike, as a former offensive lineman, and whenever we talk about fights, and by the way, let me preface this by saying I was on the lower end of actual talent in the NFL. I fought a lot. I was a line stepper. That's kind of how I made up for it, so I didn't mind a good fight. Should we not have been reading that the O-line had to be pulled off Max Crosby? He hit their quarterback twice, which is a no-no. That is absolutely a no-no. And even I think Max Crosby even admitted that. Shouldn't it have read the O-line was kicked out of practice because they all jumped Max Crosby?
4: No question. And it's difficult because I'm assuming this is the starting O-line and with Kirk Cousins. So while the Raiders may not all have the most job security across that offensive line, at the very least, Tyler Linderbaum's got more money than God. He should be out there choke slamming Max Crosby and trying to make a statement there. It is the number one red flag. If you see training camp videos anywhere of a quarterback getting hit and the five offensive linemen aren't immediately going over to apply some sweet chin music to whoever did it, you have to start asking some questions about the roster construct there. So, Dad, my first question when this all happened, and I texted in our show group chat to you, you were a part of one of the most fearsome Eagles defenses and one of the most fearsome defenses in NFL history in the late 80s, early 90s Philadelphia Eagles defense with you, the late Reggie White, the late Jerome Brown, Clyde Simmons, all the rest of these guys. Randall Cunningham, your quarterback. Did he ever haul off and try and swing on anyone and your guys' defense in practice got heated up?
5: No, I don't think Randall would ever think about that. Though there was a time when Buddy Ryan was our head coach that he said, because we would fight a lot and coaches would get involved and we would, say, wait, a coach is getting involved. We can't do anything to a coach. Buddy Ryan actually said, if there's a fight and a coach gets involved, he's open to get hit. So basically saying if a coach jump in, he was fair game.
4: Honestly, I respect that. Yeah. Because I've always had a problem with coaches putting hands on the merchandise when usually that's not a two-way street. So you're telling me Buddy Ryan, who promoted fighting probably more than any other coach in NFL history, said coaches are fair game. I have a weird amount of respect for that.
5: Yep, he said coaches are fair game. And no, Randall never jumped into a fight. We fought all the time. Buddy, if he didn't think somebody or questioned somebody's toughness, would put him in a drill where he knew there'd be a fight to see if they would fight. Now, as a defense, especially a D-line, we had no problem fighting. There was a one-on-one drill that we did one time, and Ron Solt was on our team at this point, a very tough offensive lineman, played a lot of these years with the Colts. There was, Mike, literally a fight every single one-on-one pass rush, not just between the two, the D-lineman and the O-lineman, but everybody would jump in. Everybody would jump in. Now, this was mostly instigated by Jerome Brown and Ron Solt, who went against one another at various times in this drill. But literally every time, there was all like 10 of us on both sides jumped in, and it was a scrum. To the point where they stopped the drill at one point. Ron Solt said he was going to his car to get his gun. And Jerome Brown said, I'm going to beat you to your car to get my gun. I mean, this is where it got. Now, obviously, nobody was getting a gun, but that's where this got. They broke up the drill. So fast forward, we go through practice. We go through team two-minute drill. There's more scuffles, but now it's team and two-minute drill, so you got to keep playing. Practice ends, and the O-line goes in. The D-line, we stayed out a little longer with our coach, Dale Hopp. So when you walk at Westchester, where our camp was, when you walk to the defensive lockers, you walk by the showers. So D-line, we finished our extra stuff. We went up the hill, and we're walking in the locker room carrying our pads. We just had we were carrying our shells. We had our cleats and our lowers on. And as we're walking by the shower, Ron Heller, one of the toughest offensive linemen I've ever played against and with, comes walking out of the shower, obviously buck naked, right? And he's like, hey, Jerome, all is cool. And Jerome just starts swearing at him. Ron squares off in a boxing stance, buck naked. Buck naked. It was unbelievable. And then the rest of the O-line come out buck naked, and we're standing there with our cleats on. And I had to use my cleats in that fight, no doubt about it. But, yeah, and then it just dispersed from there.
4: Naked fights and going to the car for the gun. Safe to say the Eagles would have been well covered in 2026.
6: 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Ippei Mitsuhara ran up gambling debts to a Southern California bookmaking operation.
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0: beaten last season. How much do you expect that to affect the way the Kansas City Chiefs offense looks and operates early in this bounce back season?
1: Well, I think with Eric Bieniemy back as the OC, this is still going to be a run dominated offense. They brought in Kenneth Walker. They want to run the ball. They haven't been able to do that well the last 2 years. And listen, Pat Mahomes can do magical things at the quarterback position. But if you have a running attack, imagine how much more he can do. He rolled out to his right when he had the injury. He was getting chased. He didn't really get hit. So he can recreate that in practice, the rolling right, rolling left, to see physically how he can handle it. Listen, he's not getting dragged down. He's not getting hit in practice. So the mental aspect of this, he's going to have to go through in the first time he plays in a live game, will be something he has to get past. But I don't see that being an issue for him. They lose cornerbacks on defense. They replace those. I still think Denver's the team to beat in that division, quite honestly. So have we lost the era of Kansas City? You know, with Mahomes, with Kelce, with Andy Reid, the three of them and what they've all done together, I think they're still good, but I think others are catching them, and Denver last year obviously surpassed them.
0: You mentioned what they've done. Is it enough this offseason, especially defensively? You know, offensively, I was surprised they didn't attack receiver more in a room where Xavier Worthy, one shoulder injury changed this season last year. Not a big guy, so the best pass, you know, predictor of future injury is past. And then Rashee Rice, who struggles to stay on the field for a lot of the off-the-field reasons that have not gone away this offseason. I was surprised they didn't go there, but, Dad, defensively, Trent McDuffie, Jalen Watson, now both play for the Los Angeles Rams. Did they draft well enough to replace him? It feels like a lot of pressure on the young draft picks on this defensive team for the Kansas City Chiefs.
1: Well, Mansoor Delane, I like the cornerback from LSU. Like him, and they obviously needed to go down that road. So I do like him. They need to get more of a pass rush, especially sacks. They had 35. I think that was 24th. Chris Jones, I think, had 7 sacks. So I think they need to get, just like we talked last hour about the Rams, should have no problem getting to the pass rusher. There has been an issue with Kansas City getting to the pass rusher. And then, quite honestly, if you don't, you're really hanging your back end out to dry. So that's more what I'm going to keep an eye on more than the offense.
0: Well, and I think this has kind of been the case for a while, is Spags is such a great architect of defense. Yeah. He's such a great blitzer. But in terms of the Jimmys and Joes up front, you look at some of the guys they've drafted recently that haven't panned out as much. And so now, R. Mason Thomas, Peter Woods, these guys that you've brought in, they got to go in and try and make an impact opposite Chris Jones while you're still getting high-level ball from him. And it does put a lot of pressure on that secondary. I think they're coming up on the end of some veteran contracts that have meant they've had to operate a little more on the margins. And it makes it interesting. The one thing, or a few things that I should say, are working on their side. The pendulum's got to swing back a little bit. We talked about them being 11-0 in one-score games in 2024 in a way that wasn't sustainable. They were 1-9 in those last year. That's going to come back closer towards the middle there. And with Kenneth Walker coming over, who, FTN, their preseason almanac, one of the best tools in sports, running backs in Kansas City last year were 30th in the NFL in creating second-level yards and dead last in creating open field yards. Kareem Hunt last year's longest run of the season was 33 yards. And what we know about Kenneth Walker is he's a big play waiting to happen. They're going to need that, because the one thing that is most effective by Mahomes, I think, Dad, will be that willingness to scramble that was such a big part of their rushing numbers last year.
1: Yeah, listen, I agree. And you talk about 1 year to the next. We talked about the Bears and the 33 turnovers, and can they duplicate that? It's going to be tough to do. Kansas City only had 14 takeaways, 10 interceptions, and 4 fumble recoveries. So can that increase? And you're right. The amount of wins they had in a one-score game, then the amount of losses they had, you got to find a happy medium for that. Because it obviously is going to change every year, but it you'd love it one side of the positive way, but that's an impossibility.
0: Yeah, I think overall you're going to need to see that wide receiver when we talked about step up big time. Someone's got to be the guy there as Travis Kelce continues to age and become more of a possession guy. Definition of success, Dad, we got a minute left here. What defines success? Does it have to be back competing for a Super Bowl for this team? Is that the only thing that matters at this point for Kansas City?
1: Yes, with Reed, with Kelce, with Mahomes, getting a running back, obviously tweaking the defense. It has to be. I mean, they were so used to that, either being in the championship game in the AFC or being in the Super Bowl, that's where they have to go. And we obviously see how much Patrick Mahomes means, you know, when he got hurt, what happened to this team. But, yeah, they need to rebuild to that level. That's the only really acceptable level, especially to those three players and coach.
0: Two-a-days rolling along here. The Chiefs and the Rams today. 888-729-3776, 888-SAY-ESPN. We see you on the phones. We'll get to you next. Your best workplace team bonding experiences, or worst, as ESPN Radio gets set to embark on that in September. Plus, a man who was once compared and called the next LeBron James, trying to make his way back to the NBA. We'll discuss next here on the Golics.
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6: Now through the end of December, Sunday through Friday in the airport tunnel from 5 a.m. to midnight, northbound and southbound will be reduced to 2 lanes. Midnight to 5 a.m., down to 1 lane in each direction.
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0: had some prolific years, but that wasn't sort of his entire career. And I think the way his career ended, and remember, like, voters care about off the field stuff. I mean, yes. Terrell Owens, it took him three times to get in. So I have a hard time believing Antonio Brown could be a first ballot guy, regardless of what the numbers say.
1: I'm going to say Andrew Whitworth is my fifth one, just because I think he's a legend at a position where you don't always see guys get in immediately, but I think he does. I mean, to me, the top four are slam dunks with Adrian Peterson, Roethlisberger, Richard Sherman, and Gronk. Be interesting with the fifth one. They might even go back and get guys who've been left that aren't in yet. Remember, Roger Craig got in on his 28th year. What's last?
2: All right. So yesterday was the 27th anniversary of the greatest wrestling debut of all time. The countdown hit zero to the millennium. The Rock was in the ring, and Chris Jericho debuted in WWF at the time, I believe.
1: Yes, it was WWF.
2: The lead up to it was just a countdown. No one knew what it was. And then the music hit. His name came up on the gigantic Titantron. Gigantic pop. The best wrestling debut ever. Am I right, Matt?
1: I would agree with that. I think that is the greatest wrestling debut of all time. They'd stretched it out for months. You didn't know who it was going to be. If you read the internet, you thought it might be Jericho. He comes out, The Rock's in the ring, they go back and forth. Two of the greatest talkers in the history of the sport go back and forth. I think it was the awesome. And it was also when wrestling was likely at its biggest cultural impact point of all time. So, yes, I would agree, greatest debut of all time. Myron, were you watching wrestling in the late 90s?
0: Yeah, I was going. To wrestling. Yeah, I was watching wrestling then. Jericho was a big deal. I think Undertaker's debut, I mean, looking back.
1: Yeah, but you probably don't remember Undertaker's debut because he kind of started below the radar, right? Like I feel like when he first debuted, I think the Million Dollar Man was his manager. And it just, now he did go on a run early and I think became a title holder, beat Hogan, and then lost at This Tuesday in Texas. But I still think Jericho is probably your winner.
0: Yeah, I liked Undertaker and what he did because he was unstoppable. Like, no one could stop him right away. So that stood out to me. But Jericho was incredible.
1: Jericho with a great song. Next to Shawn Michaels, in my opinion, the three greatest songs of all time, Shawn Michaels, Chris Jericho, and then coming from the back that a lot of people don't think of, The Brood. The Brood. You need to play the Brood theme, Renee, coming into the next segment. The Brood is underrated. 888-SAY-ESPN. It is Matt and Myron on ESPN Radio. Myron Metcalf made national news reporting a story that has led to a lot of chatter. Even Jeff Teague weighed in. That's next here on Matt and Myron.
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0: People who are just sitting around waiting for a moment to criticize the WNBA and to criticize the players for no reason other than to score political and culture war points, those people are despicable. But the problem is they're going to stay despicable. The question is just going to be, which issue are they going to go to next? But if you want it to stop being the WNBA, it becomes the leadership of the WNBA that has to do it. To some extent, they need to protect their players. And what I mean by that is there needs to be someone who is a face that stands up and makes it not to where Caitlin Clark and Dejanay Carrington and Sophie Cunningham and these young women have to all of a sudden face a culture war. There needs to be somebody who stands up and says, let's go through me and let me make these statements. But nobody does it. They leave these women out on an island. They make mistakes, as happens when you're that age, and they're left to swim alone, and that's the league's fault. And until the league, and specifically the leadership, sort of fixes that, theirs is just a never-ending cycle, Myron, that they can't get out of.
1: Yeah, and you hit it. It's the cycle, right? Because of what they created, there's no way out of it. I will also say, every post right now, every TikTok, Instagram, everything you put online, every time you step in front of a microphone, if you're in the WNBA, that's a match. And if you say the wrong thing, it's going to light a fire. The players have to take some responsibility in this too, Matt, where they have to understand the moment and how volatile everything is right now.
0: I will agree with that. I mean, you've had in the last week, it's the Sophie Cunningham comments that led to a reaction, and then she acted like she was surprised and said she didn't want that. And same thing with Dejanay Carrington. She has acted like she's surprised by the reaction. They also have to take responsibility for it. But the league needs to step up and protect these players, and they're not doing it, and there has to be a change in leadership. Until there is a change in leadership, they're never going to get out of this cycle, and it's a disrespect to the players who are producing at a high level. They got to get to where the culture war gets away from the league and the league can showcase its true self. It's Matt Myron here on ESPN Radio. Scottie Pippen, LeBron James, what are they talking about? Shaq, they're all involved in a story that's next here on Matt Myron.
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0: Douglas. I'm Freddie Coleman. It is Reggae Monday, Freddie and Harry on ESPN Radio and the ESPN app and SiriusXM Channel 80. You can say that the Minnesota Vikings overdrafted J.J. McCarthy. I'm not going to tell you that you're wrong. A lot of people said, boy, that's a high draft pick, a top 10 pick. They're using a guy that was successful at Michigan but did not scream top 10 pick based on a lot of experts, evaluators, et cetera, et cetera, et cetera. But they believed he could handle it. It only took them 1 year to realize, no, he can't. And then he didn't handle this well, holding on to his job. They could ill afford to go into a schedule that has Packers, Bears, Buccaneers, your first three games, and they still have questions about the quarterback position. They may have questions about Kyler Murray, of course, being a new system for the first time in a long time for him. But when you have less questions about a guy that just got there compared to too many questions about the guy that's already there, Kevin O'Connell, as a quarterback whisperer, and this Vikings organization were not going to wait for J.J. McCarthy. How he handled that? Well, they were going to find out. Maybe they already have, or maybe they already had the minute they went up to Kyler Murray and said this is going to be an open quarterback competition to see who's going to be gunning for that number one spot.
1: I would also add, if Kyler Murray is named the starting quarterback, it's not end-all, be-all for J.J. McCarthy, y'all. A lot of people thought it was end-all, be-all for Sam Darnold. He went and won a Super Bowl with a different team. A lot of people said it was end-all, be-all with Baker Mayfield. He is latched on with the Tampa Bay Buccaneers, even though they feel differently about the contract situation that's going on currently right now at the moment. So it is not the end of the day for J.J. McCarthy. If he's not named a starting quarterback, it's about perspective. It's about overcoming adversity. It's how do you rise back up from the things that have probably stumped you and made you stumble a little bit. Because that defines, in my opinion, the true character of a player and what their mindset is moving forward.
0: He is Harry Douglas. Hit him on the socials at HDouglas83. I'm Freddie Coleman. You can do the same at Coleman ESPN. It's Reggae Monday, Freddie and Harry. And if you miss any Freddie and Harry show, relax. Calm down. All you got to do is download the podcast when it comes to Freddie and Harry and the ESPN app, available wherever you get your podcast. This way, if you miss us live, you can always catch us on the rebound anytime, any place, anywhere you want. 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One in particular will get a lot of attention. Does he belong or does he not belong? That may not have anything to do with football. 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

0: He's Harry Dogs. I'm Freddie Coleman. It is Reggae Monday. Freddie and Harry, thank you very much. Presented by Progressive Insurance on ESPN Radio, the ESPN app, and Sirius XM Channel 80. And who knew that Adam Vinatieri was in touch with his inner stand-up comedian? Had a chance to be among the Pro Football inductees, the Hall of Fame inductees this past weekend when it comes to the class of 2026. He not only poked fun at Peyton Manning, his former teammate, calling him big old Peyton Manning, big-headed Peyton Manning. He also poked fun at Tom Brady, who he played in the New England Patriots. But he saved his best line for the coach who gave him a chance in Bill Belichick.
1: Thank you for demanding excellence every single day. Your preparation, discipline, and attention to detail shaped far more than my football career. Unfortunately, Bill couldn't make it here today. There's a lot going on at UNC right now.
0: Ouch.
1: He may be on a recruiting trip right now looking for the next Lawrence Taylor. I thought it was because training camp had already started. But in truth, it's because he's judging his girlfriend's cheerleading competition. Wow. All jokes aside, in my opinion, Bill is the greatest coach of all time.
0: You may have had a joke at Bill Belichick's expense. Bill Belichick is not the joking kind of guy. But a lot of people at HD were surprised by that, and I wasn't. Here's why. I had a chance to meet him when they used to have ESPN the weekend down at Disney. And Adam Vinatieri was literally holding the court and had everybody in stitches. And I said, wow, who knew that Adam Vinatieri had that kind of sense of humor? So when I heard that on Saturday, I wasn't surprised at all. I got that firsthand back in 2009 from Adam Vinatieri when he had everybody and the mothers and the fathers and the kids laughing out loud at some of the stories that he encountered during his NFL career and told it in a great comedic twist like he did.
2: Freddie, I was very, very surprised. I did not know that Adam Vinatieri had that much personality. But I think it's also like, it's to tell everyone out there, like, just because you see these folks on TV with the helmet on and the uniform on, kicking a football or playing the game of football or whatever sport,
0: right?
2: They do have another life outside of athletics, and that's just not a personality that he got for the Hall of Fame. Listen, you're comfortable with telling jokes like that on the Hall of Fame scene. You are a jokester in real life every day.
0: No question.
2: That didn't just happen because he was up there in front of a whole bunch of people. You have to feel very comfortable with yourself to be able to know that you're going to land these things as well so people can chuckle and laugh. And I loved every bit of it. I'm not going to lie.
0: It reminded me so much when John Stockton got inducted into the Pro Basketball Hall of Fame, the Basketball Hall of Fame, and that sense of humor came out. People were like, wow, where was this? And Karl Malone said, I saw this every day with the Utah Jazz. But to have a chance to see that on that kind of stage was really cool back then, and even on Saturday involving Adam Vinatieri, part of the 2026 Pro Football Hall of Fame class, who got it done between him, Drew Brees, Roger Craig, Larry Fitzgerald, and Luke Kuechly. 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Now, next year, it's going to be interesting involving who's going to join the 2026 class of Hall of Famers in 2027. Here's the list of the first-year, first-ballot candidates that are going to be eligible. Le'Veon Bell, Brandon Brooks, Antonio Brown, Rob Gronkowski, Joe Hayden, Dante Hightower, Malcolm Jenkins, Ryan Kerrigan, Alex Mack, Joel McCoy, Cam Newton, Adrian Peterson, Ben Roethlisberger, Richard Sherman, Eric Weddle, Andrew Whitworth. For my money, I think the two locks are Rob Gronkowski and Ben Roethlisberger. I think those from that class are locks. But that Antonio Brown being circled has a lot of people's attention because on the football field, devastating. But later in his career, on and off the football field, everybody was wondering, what in the hell is going on with Antonio Brown?
2: Yeah, if we're just strictly talking about the game of football and what he was able to do, being a Super Bowl champion, but, you know, outstanding, playing out wide in the slot, catching touchdown passes from Ben Roethlisberger, and just being that explosive player for a long duration of time. If we're just going by football, then he should be in, I think, this time around. Unfortunately, we know, you know, things slip through the cracks here and there, and it's not always just about football. It's about how you treat people on the reporter side, on the writing side, the whole nine, and people who have actually hold weight and hold a vote. I think Andrew Whitworth is someone that I will put on that list, Freddie.
0: Yep.
2: And Adrian Peterson. Like, just the eight. Everyone wanted to be like Adrian Peterson when he was at Oklahoma, when he got to the National Football League. And I remember he tore his ACL, and coming off the ACL, a lot of people thought, you know, is it going to be the same AD all day Adrian Peterson? Well, I think he proved a lot of people wrong.
0: Just the fact that he was able to do that, come back from that and look even better than what he did. He's going to get a lot of strong consideration because look what he's able to do. And being the MVP from the running back position. And the Ben Roethlisberger case get interesting, too, because just like Eli Manning, he has two Super Bowls. Eli Manning's not in yet, even though he has two Super Bowl wins as well. Ben Roethlisberger's numbers much better than Eli Manning's. But Eli Manning, those two impact Super Bowl wins. You have to wonder who's going to carry more weight over the other who gets in first between Eli Manning and Ben Roethlisberger.
2: Well, I think for Big Ben, like, it's the overall body of work, too.
0: Mm-hmm.
2: You know, being hard to tackle, sack, extending plays, and just a nightmare to deal with, you know, defensively, whoever they were going against.
0: Yeah. But whoever is going to be inducted next year, good luck trying to top Adam Vinatieri and what he said on Hall of Fame weekend this Saturday. That may be a curtain you want to keep closed and not try to top that, what we saw from him. He's Harry Douglas and Freddie Coleman. It's Reggae Monday. When it comes to Freddie and Harry, the Rams are a definite super team in the NFL. Does that mean the Super Bowl is an automatic? This is ESPN Radio.
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1: All right, here we go on Monday, Cofield and Company. Jeff Parles is here. James is running the show. Good show on the way. Interesting weekend. Football ever closer with week zero of college football on August 29th. So we got 19 days until UNLV takes on Memphis. So we'll have our daily Rebel post-practice report coming up at 3:30. There was WNBA over the weekend. Drama, of course, ensued. And the Aces lost by 40. What? Yeah, so we'll get to that. And obviously a lot of NFL with the Hall of Fame game just passed. And six games coming up on Thursday. Our Raiders open things up as well. And there's a lot going on at Raider practice as Jesse Marrick will join us at 3:45. Parles is here. What's going on, buddy?
16: It's good to see you. It's been a while. The last time I was on the show, you were you and I traded spots on where we were in the world. So
1: yes,
16: it took even though it probably took me about 20 times longer to get there than it took you to even have the whole trip and then come back. We'll get to that a little bit later. But it's good to be back. You look at the calendar and it's August 10th.
1: Like crazy.
16: We're in an NFL, even though it's a preseason game, we're in an NFL game week. Yep. Locally in town, it doesn't feel like it, but it's nice to get that feeling back in the bones there, Kofi.
1: No doubt. And there's tons of NFL news in, a lot of it around the Raiders. I thought last week was really interesting, especially the way the week closed, and I think the Raiders were kind of lucky that it closed the goings on really happened on a Thursday and a Friday. So I was kind of stewing over the weekend. I actually did a spot on Scott Seidenberg's show at Scott's on Air. Scott's over on VSiN and 12:30 The Game VSiN. I think that was a Saturday spot. Yeah, Saturday spot. And I was really stewing about the Crosby thing with Cousins, the scuffle, because I think it means a lot more than people are reading into it. You?
16: It just seems like same old, right? With Max, just more than anything, it's just unnecessary. Unnecessary. Look at me. I'm going to play harder than everyone in practice. I'm going to be the only one who, I mean, look, it was willingly breaking the rules on hitting your starting quarterback, mm-hmm. which is the ultimate no-no when it comes, forget training camp. The ultimate no-no in any practice.
1: It's a massive cardinal sin.
16: It's
1: the entire team, when that happens, I mean, when a quarterback goes down at all, they're like, ah! That's his M.O.
16: Yeah.
1: And the more we talked to Adam Hill about it last week, I'm thinking to myself, has anything changed with this guy? Because on the other side are the bosses. And while you may think, hey, a scuffle in practice, that leads to a suspension for a day and you're away from practice, yeah! Yes, it's a new coaching staff, and Kubiak's trying to establish things. And I will go back to the word that only I use, and I know I'm right on this. What was the word I used last year in December to talk about Max going crazy when they told him, hey, you're not going to play to close out the season?
16: You used the word insubordination.
1: How is this any different?
16: It's not quite on that scale, but it's on the way there because, again, look, the Raider quarterback situation is a lot different than I think. Look, even though the Raider quarterback situation through the years has been unstable, this is the most unique quarterbacking situation this franchise has had in a while because the guy who you want to be the future star is not the number one quarterback right now.
17: Right.
16: But again, if everything goes right, and I know this is, I saw a bunch of this on social media earlier, like this weekend, like for people who are not based here, of the Raiders got to play Fernando Mendoza and they got to play him more than Kirk Cousins this year, which I don't agree with. I'm good with him sitting on the bench, especially more than half of the year. But this is just unnecessary stupidity mm-hmm. on the end of Crosby of you don't hit the quarterback. Also, we've talked about this with Cousins of like the most mild-mannered guy ever. And you get it to the point where they were both kicked out of practice the following day.
17: By the way, we've all been in workplaces, right?
16: Yeah.
17: Where maybe you got into something with someone.
16: Yeah.
17: And then you're both suspended and you're like, wait, we're both?
16: Yeah.
17: Wait, why am I suspended?
16: Yeah.
17: And if I'm Kirk Cousins, I'm like, wait a second. I just stood up for myself. And yeah. Make no mistake about it, because I'm sure there are people who played football in the past and you know, are listening to us and are like, oh, nerds. There are rules, as Jeff said, in practice. And first of all, again, to go to every workplace, I try harder than everyone else, guy. All right. We get it. But let's make this clear, because Adam Hill, our Raiders insider, who's part of the company, told us about day one when Max came back and said Max got in there and got after the quarterbacks. Like, probably a little too close. So this has been building for about 8-9 days. And again, I will keep using, you know, the comparison to the workplace. We all have worked with someone who we view as being able to do whatever they want. Right? Actually, if you go out to our parking lot right now and check how everyone parked, you'll see the violator, and that's what I'm talking about. They can't even park correctly because they're so fired up. Like, oh, did I pin someone in? Too bad! Now, Max Crosby's not parked out a lot. But I don't know if Max is a bad parker. But you can see what's happening here. And for Kubiak, I would be annoyed. And for Mark Davis, I would be annoyed. Again, it's a lack of respect. And then the funny thing is, we've still got people in the media. Like, we played the audio last week of Adam Schefter saying, listen, things aren't done in Raiderland with Max Crosby and his future. Like, he's probably not going to be here forever. Mm-hmm. He said, hey, if they're not winning later in the season, maybe the Bears would be a candidate to move on from. I saw Josina Anderson say something about Max and Crosby, and I was like, uh-oh, someone's going to explode, because JT the Brick exploded last week about the Schefter thing. It's still a story. And why is it a story? Because we don't know if everyone in the organization is getting along swimmingly. You can say it. On one side, you've got Max, who was insubordinate. If Max really believes that he got screwed over by the organization on multiple fronts, you know, first being told to sit, and second, being sent away to the Ravens, that doesn't just go away.
16: No.
17: I mean, maybe I'm the flawed human being, but, like, I don't forget anything. Anything I view as a slight, it's a really hard for me to get over it. And maybe eventually I do, but then something could trigger like that.
16: Sure.
17: So you got the Max side, and then you've got the other side who's trying to establish a new culture. How did he put it last week? Kubiak said, you know, as I look around the team, basically paraphrase, good thing is we don't have any turds here. Now, I take turds to reference maybe something that John Gruden came up with, which is the energy vampire, right? Someone you're around, you're like, oh, God, he's always bringing everyone down. I guess a turd would be maybe someone who does suck the energy out of the room, or someone who's just not working hard.
16: Sure.
17: He's trying to establish a culture, and it needs to be established because it's been a broken culture, right? They're not a winning football organization.
16: No.
17: And then it's something like this, which may seem little, but it represents so much more.
16: Well, and I will say this, Schofield, and this just goes back to everything that's gone on with this franchise, really, since they moved here, other than the one, call it what it was, the one accidental playoff appearance that came in what was such a dysfunctional year that, look, everyone who was on that team deserved credit to get them in the postseason. But look, I just... I don't think Max Crosby is going to be on this team post-trade deadline, assuming he's healthy. That's the big caveat with all this. If Max Crosby is healthy in the middle of October, he likely will be on a different team by the time that the trade deadline comes in early November. So, look, if you're Kubiak, I think Clint handled it as well as you can, right? And I know it's kind of silly that Cousins also, like you said, like, hey, why am I getting kicked out the next day too? But you know what? You got to do that. If you're Kubiak, it just rules are rules. Everyone involved has got to go, at least for that day. And you know what? In the end, it may not have been the worst thing in the world that Cousins wasn't in practice the following day.
17: Yeah.
16: Because Fernando's got a lot more reps.
17: Yep.
16: And that more reps, especially in practice, is a very good thing for Fernando Mendoza. And I'm fascinated to see what happens on Thursday, what all the rotations are, everything. Again, it's the first preseason game. I don't know.
17: Man.
16: I can't wait to see if, especially if Fernando plays well.
17: Please give Fernando a half
16: on Thursday
17: and let him shine.
16: Yeah, if he plays great, I can't wait to see what happens. Well, it'll be a great show for you on Friday. For sure, if that happens.
17: I love it.
16: So, but, you know, I just feel like so far, just everything I've seen out of Raider camp so far, that the baby steps are happening to making this a more professional setting. And this was more just a blip from the past.
17: Yep.
16: Which was led by the guy who was, I don't want to say was responsible for what this organization has been over the last few years, but someone who has been treated at a different level more times than not than the organization.
17: Max is a great player. He's a product of the
16: excellent
17: past, though,
16: player.
17: From this standpoint, that in the past he was allowed to do what he wanted, and a lot of it was justified because they did suck.
16: Yeah.
17: So he would get really frustrated that they stunk, and as the season went along, then he would start to subtly lash out. Just to go back on this for one more second, because Max is a very emotional topic, because Raider Nation loves him. I'd say like 10% of Raider Nation is not done with him, but they saw what was happening, and they were really happy to have him traded, and now they're mad. And when I talk about emotion, here's a point, and this is kind of random reference, but I saw some guys beefing in the media. It was one guy who does that Raiders report going at it with Michael Silver, and Silver's like, you're a nobody. Who cares what you know your sources say? And then the other guy was like, I have sources that say everything's good with Max. It's all good. And you know what I thought back to? This is even before your time. When media gets involved in beefs, it can get really ugly.
2: Oh, yeah.
17: I remember an old beef with the Knicks. And by the way, Knicks and Raiders, old Knicks organization. I mean, maybe they've finished it all with this championship, but it was a nightmare. And the media got involved.
16: Yeah.
17: But there was an old beef with Ernie Grunfeld and then a bunch of different people. And then Mike Wise was on one side. He was in the New York Times. Pete Vesey was on the other side of the New York Post. And I remember one of them actually writing in the paper, referencing the other writer and going, he's going to get his. I'm like, are we like threatening to kick the, you know what? Like, but it was like Grunfeld had his guy.
16: No,
17: I had the other guy. It was like, that was back in 1999. And these things happen. And I can't say with confidence that it's not going to be the last time. That the suspension won't be, you know, is it the message that needed to be sent to go, come on, man. Yes, we are going to suspend you for what you're doing in practice. Just dial it down a little bit. Yeah, Kirk Cousins snapped.
16: Yeah, I mean, that's the thing. Like, it's one thing if it was an ultra-fiery quarterback. We're talking about Kirk. Like, that's where this, like, kind of takes a little bit of a different legs to me than it would normally do with any normal preseason training camp thing that happens in practice. But look, again, if Max comes out at the beginning of this year, Cofield, and is healthy the first 2 months and is playing well, again, I don't know if they'll ever get the package that Baltimore was going to give them before Baltimore did what they did. It's even if you get 1-1 back in a draft that, boy, everyone's going to have their eyes on the quarterbacks this year. Jeremiah Smith's going to be sitting right there potentially if you're at the right slot in the top five.
17: Yep.
16: Imagine pairing him with Fernando Mendoza in the future.
17: So file this away for the break. Think about this, right?
16: Yeah.
17: My statement that I don't ever forget. People don't ever forget. Max is probably not going to easily forget that he got traded. The Hall of Fame induction ceremony this weekend, if you go back at Adam Vinatieri's history, there was a time when Vinatieri, when Belichick was the coach and running the organization, when Vinatieri wanted a big payday, and he got franchise tagged. And guess what? Some 15 years later, when he was going into the hall, he made sure to put that in his speech. We'll play that shot It ruined the whole thing for some Patriots fans. I loved it. Vinatieri going after Belichick.
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17: You know, there are people out there who just, they don't forget, man. They can't let it go. They can't let it go. And when you're the boss and you treat people like crap, by the way, you followed up one more time by treating someone like crap, then don't be shocked when someone lashes out at you. And I know people took the Vinatieri conversation, some of his Hall of Fame speech, as, oh, he's just joking around. No, I think he meant it. I think he meant it when he took a shot at Belichick. Remember Brady during the roast? How many shots he took at Belichick?
16: Oh, yeah.
17: Listen, there's going to be payback at some point. And Adam Vinatieri going into the Hall of Fame with Drew Brees and Larry Fitzgerald, and we'll have to get to Roger Craig. That was a very big deal. Vinatieri took a couple of shots at Belichick, and the crowd was kind of into it, but also kind of like, ooh, okay, didn't expect this.
1: I would repeat those last few statements about Coach Bill Belichick as well. Thank you for demanding excellence every single day. Your preparation, discipline, and attention to detail shaped far more than my football career. Unfortunately, Bill couldn't make it here today. There's a lot going on at UNC right now. He may be on a recruiting trip right now looking for the next Lawrence Taylor. I thought it was because training camp had already started. But in truth, it's because he's judging his girlfriend's cheerleading competition.
17: I mean, that's a low blow. But here's the thing. Belichick did not show up this weekend. For a guy who, how many Super Bowls were on that dude's foot? How many clutch kicks did he come up with? Not only in the big game, Jeff, but along the way where they could have been knocked out. Belichick doesn't show up. And I heard someone today, well, he's busy, he's a football, you know, football coach, he's struggling in North Carolina. He can do whatever he wants. He can't take a day to go. Now, there's a couple things here. One, Belichick's going to do whatever he wants. Two, I guarantee Belichick is all sassed. And if he's not, we know Jordan is. All sassed about not making the Hall, which is a whole other topic we'll get to. But what a freaking louse. He can't show up for the guy? I hadn't put two and two together until I heard that shot at the Hall of Fame induction ceremony, because I saw a note earlier in the day that it was the Irsay family and the Colts who were going to present him? Adam Vinatieri?
16: Yeah.
17: That's who presented him?
16: Yeah, not
17: the Colts.
16: Yeah.
17: So Belichick, no show. Vinatieri's like, I'm going to take shots. I don't know if Kraft was there or not. But as I said before the break, listen, you can do whatever you want as an organization. But repeatedly, one thing that Belichick did with Vinatieri was not sign him to a long extension. And he franchise tagged the guy in 2002. He franchise tagged him in 2005. In 2006, he said, you know what? You're a free agent. See what you can get. And he got it. And he had a really good career with the Colts, but those things don't go away easily. And so I saw multiple people who were like, that's unbelievable. He gave that kid a chance. Had him on a great winning team. The disrespect for the coach. The coach is a scumbag. Okay? And if you don't believe that, some people do. Even guys who work for him are like, yeah, I don't like him. And I remember this, this, and this that he did to me.
16: Well, and not only that, too, there is no New England Patriot. Well, you know what? There might have been. But the beginnings of it do not happen without Adam Vinatieri's kick against the Raiders. Like, we all remember the Tuck rule nonsense and all that. Vinatieri, that kick that he made in the snow is one of the greatest kicks in the history of the league. In those conditions and that late, like, and we're talking early 2000s before kickers. Like, I know Vinatieri's, again, in the Hall of Fame, but a different game for kickers at that point, right? It just was. Yeah. And obviously the kick against the Rams, the kick against the Panthers. It just feels like as we get more and more through time, Cofield, and even with whatever is going on with Tom Brady's midlife crisis right now, that organization was, and all that winning was more to do with TB12 than it ever was to do with DB.
17: Say that again?
16: The winning from that organization had more to do with TB12 than it had to do with BB. That's where I'm at, and it's become evidently more clear as time has gone along. Because here's the other thing, too. Even though Brady was never fully embraced by people outside of regular people outside of New England. And when you're the evil empire, you're never going to be looked at as a positive force. I mean, just look at what happened with Kansas City, where I think Patrick Mahomes is a genuinely good guy, and people hate him because the Chiefs have won 3 times in a very short period of time. How many people that have played with Tom Brady have said things that would be unsavory about Tom? Doesn't happen very often, right? Has it even happened at all? Other than his trainer friend who's a controversial figure whose name is escaping me right now?
17: Yeah, Guerrero.
16: Guerrero? Guerrero. Yeah. Like, other than Guerrero, like, I haven't heard much negative things about Tom said by anyone. And it feels like everybody, whenever they have a shot, to take a pot shot at Belichick, and he is an easy target right now. They're taking it, and they're not missing. They're not missing. So I think more and more as this goes along, TB12, and we also have the evidence of what happened in New England after Brady went to Tampa.
17: Yep.
16: That was TB12's dynasty. It wasn't Bill Belichick's. Simple as that.
17: But Jeff, we have to change the Hall of Fame voting.
16: Yeah, we do. Yeah, we do. Let's do it.
17: Because again, because a guy, and I'll repeat this many times, if you were sitting in front of Belichick and you were on fire, he wouldn't take a leak on you. For that guy, that's who we're going to change things for. And you know how ugly this is going to get? If they change voting because Belichick didn't get in, it's an outrage. Well, then Antonio Brown better get in next year on the first ballot. And we know he's not going to because these games are played all the time. And by games, if I don't want to vote the first year because I view you as a dirtbag, or as Jeff said, I truly don't believe you are the greatest head coach in the history of the league, then I'm not going to vote for you. Oh, we're going to have to change the rules. Why? This is a subjective process. 5 o'clock hour, we'll get back to the Antonio Brown thing.
16: Oh, yeah.
17: So you watch. So we're going to change the rules next year, and the two less than stellar dudes from the moral compass standpoint, Kraft and Belichick, will get in. But AB, oh, we'll have to wait 5 years. And that's the right thing to do, is it?
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17: Got Steve Kim from Fearless Whitlock Show coming up in about 15 minutes on what went on. We keep dragging him into it. The WNBA with Sophie Cunningham and Dejanay Carrington. That got pretty ugly and then got uglier after the game. UNLV, day 11 of practice. Day 10, we were not welcome. Well, they were down at the Raiders facility, so they had a scrimmage. We only got to see one highlight of the scrimmage, and that was an Alex Orji dime, beautiful pass that he threw out in a rollout situation when he got flushed from the pocket. So this morning I'm out there, Jeff, at practice, and I'm noticing, man, they're doing a lot of special teams, a lot of kickoff special teams, and, like, very specific. And Coach Singler is their special teams coach, but I remember Dan Mullen telling me after the spring football game that he was going to run special teams. And then Singler got bumped up, which was smart because the head coach cannot be running special teams all the time. Obviously, on game days, it makes it really tough. But I was asking Mullen, hey, I saw you work on a lot of special teams. Was that prompted by something that happened yesterday in the scrimmage that we didn't see, or just this was the schedule?
30: Today was scheduled. Big, huge kicking day today. You know, coming off the scrimmage, that's where just the spider pads, not full pads today, not pads. Just it was going to be a big special teams installation emphasis today. And so, you know, that's why it's a little lighter practice out here for the guys, but that was kind of part of the schedule.
31: So it appears you're more heavily involved. I think you told me in the spring that you were going to do special teams, and yeah, then obviously you bumped Singler up. So
30: yeah, but I'm going to be a lot more involved running it.
31: Why is that?
30: To me, I need something to do, right? I just can't, like, freeload around here, right? You know what? No, I've always been very involved in special teams throughout my career. I think it's really important for me and, you know, where we're at within the program that they see, you know, like, I mean, no one, you know, signed a scholarship here to come play on the left guard on punt. You know what I mean? That's just, they didn't sign that scholarship. They came to play a different position. So, but when they see me coaching it, I think it really shows the importance of it.
17: What do you think about what he said at the end? Having the coach involved really explains to everyone, hey, this is a premium. This matters.
16: Well, it does, right? I mean, especially in, look, Cofield, I really think this team has an opportunity to make the college football playoff this year. And the margin of potentially making the college football playoff could be a special teams gaffe, could be a busted kick coverage, a missed assignment on a block on a field goal at the end of a game. And look, this is the one thing with the way that the college football structure is right now, right? Where you have an opportunity, if you're UNLV, look, I think they're the most talented team in the Mountain West going into this year. Now, will it work out that way, that they're as good as I think they will? College football, the quarterback situation could end up not working out, whether it's Arnold, or if Arnold doesn't pan out, with a potentially orgy behind him. You're in a scenario where you need to shrink your margin for error, and by having every unit of the ball solid and putting the premium on the one unit that sometimes, especially in the college ranks, gets forgotten, mm-hmm. is important. And look, in the end, Cofield, I really do think that this year's non-power conference bid is coming down to UNLV or Boise State, more likely than not. So

0: And we know Mullen is a darn good football coach on top of everything, too.
1: College football coaches, NFL too, but college football coaches are really tightly wound.
0: Oh, yeah.
1: You can ask this guy anything. He does not care. There's not an ounce of insecurity. And I think a lot of coaches are driven by their insecurity. But not Mullen. And, yeah, that kind of blew me away in the spring. When he said that, I was like, wait, you can be involved in the special team. You can't be the coach.
0: Yeah.
1: Like, that's a little too much. So, from my knowledge, I'm not saying this is a guarantee. I don't think they were super in love with special teams last year. They produced a really good punter who, oddly enough, left. An Aussie freshman left for Michigan and then didn't pop up in Michigan. So I'm not really sure what the latest update is with him. The punter was good. The kicking was good, but not as good as in years past. And Ramon Viella is back again. But I didn't think the return game was great, especially punts. I thought they were just a, hey, let's just get the punt fielded. They can't have that. And I think that's a big part. They were working on kickoff returns this morning. I think they want a lot more to kickoff returns, and they've got to get a lot more out of the punt returns. So we'll see what's going to be. I think one of the intriguing guys is actually a throwback in terms of a player they had here. One of the intriguing guys is a kid named Peyton Zachary, who is all of 5'7 and like 180. He is tiny, but he looks like he could be magical out there on punt returns. And just like James Shebest and Odom, you know, made Jacob DeJesus into a star, maybe that was part of the reason. It's not maybe. That is part of the reason why Zachary was brought in from way down in Louisiana, is to get a lot more out of their special teams game. So Mullen working on it hard this morning with the kickoffs. I'm sure punts are coming the next couple of days, and we'll see if really, I mean, that's the third part of the team. And I still believe going back to Odom and Shebest days, but those teams, had they not had the special teams, I mean, they're freaking kickoff, like, return starting field position versus the opposition was number one in the country. Mm-hmm. And those little things make a massive difference. We'll hear from Paul Gunther in the 5 o'clock hour, a little more on UNLV, and Caleb Herring, the former Rebel, at 525.
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15: 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What's up, Steve?
16: Gentlemen, good Monday to you.
15: Well, I got to say, I really enjoyed some of the conversations this morning on Fearless. And let's start with Bill Belichick getting dissed by Adam Vinatieri. The panel was kind of split on this one. I'm all about what Vinatieri did. What about you?
16: I am, too. And the theory that I have is that all these players, or as rewarding as their time was as Patriots, the winning, that came at a cost in terms of maybe fun, maybe other opportunities. And, you know, maybe, you know, Belichick can be very cold in his own way. And I found out later, I didn't know a lot of the Patriot representatives, they really were not there. And I didn't know that Vinatieri is actually going in as a Colt, which I found interesting.
15: Yep.
16: Because I still think his most iconic moments as a kicker were in New England. And I think the underlying thing is this. Bill Belichick, what has happened the last, let's say, 4 years or 3 years, for as great as he is, and he makes an argument for being the greatest NFL head coach of all time, hasn't he become a bit of a punchline?
15: Oh, there's an argument for greatest NFL coach of all time. Jeff, lay on Steve in the audience what you were saying 20 minutes ago about what you now think of the Patriots Brady era.
17: Well, it was not the greatest coach of all time. It was the greatest quarterback of all time that is now, I'm not going to say fully responsible, Steve, but pretty darn close to what happened in New England all those years. That's where my brain has been drifting this last year plus. It's drifted even further over the last few weeks.
16: Well, if you look at Bill Belichick's coaching record with and without Tom Brady, it's pretty damning. It really is. So if you were to say, Steve, based on what he has done without Tom Brady, you would say, hey, I don't put him as my number one coach. I think it's very hard to disagree with that, especially in light of the fact that Tom Brady, post-New England, right, since the separation, if you want to call it a divorce, Tom Brady, by all objective measures, as a quarterback, has been much more successful than Bill Belichick as a head coach at whatever level you want to say. So, you know, look, there's certainly, when you win that many rings, you are the head coach, you get credit. But when you fall off the face of the earth without number 12, that's also pretty telling in itself.
15: Steve Kim, Fearless, and Steve Kim 323 up on Twitter is with us. I think the most insulting part of the Belichick snub from a year ago is these morons are now looking to change the voting process because a couple of them are friends with Belichick. And another great cross-section of what happens with the Hall of Fame is, yeah, players and coaches sometimes have to wait because of stuff they did away from the game or around the game. If Belichick has to wait, so be it. If Kraft has to wait, so be it. If they change the rules to let those guys in, and then Antonio Brown's got to spend like 7 years waiting, what are we doing?
16: Yeah, I don't understand that. I mean, and the argument is Belichick or Brady more responsible for what took place in New England? I think it's always been kind of a unanimous feeling that both are going to be in the Hall of Fame. Certainly Tom Brady. That's going to be a 10-second discussion. You know, as it relates to Belichick, the problem was the end of his run was a little bit, it struggled, it was elongated, and now he's still coaching. That's the other thing. He's not officially retired, but I don't think there's anything wrong with the voting process as it relates to those two, because we have to be honest about it. For as much winning as the Patriots did, and they were the dynasty or the organization for the better part of 20 years, there was also scandal. That counts too. Deflategate, yes. Spygate, all the gate. It matters.
15: There were cheating scandals that you just mentioned. There may be evidence at some point that he was with this Jordan Hudson when she was like 17 or 18. Let's also not forget that, listen, I'm not saying he was accessory to murder, but he's also the guy who brought Aaron Hernandez to the community, who was a super dangerous individual. So, hey, you want to win at all costs, and part of the cost is some people may look at you as kind of a dirtbag who doesn't deserve to be in or to get the greatest honor you can get.
16: Yeah, I mean, well, see, I did not know that about Jordan, the age thing. I just assumed she was already a college student, but I haven't really investigated it that much. But, you know, and to be fair about the Aaron Hernandez thing, look, there's a lot of players with checkered backgrounds. I think, you know, in retrospect, we can all say that none of us would have drafted Aaron Hernandez. But let's be honest, I think a lot of teams would have. I don't think that many teams had him blacklisted in terms of his draft ability. But I think that situation with Aaron Hernandez, which is a story unto itself, you know, it doesn't make the Patriots look good, but we have to be honest. Again, they were not the only team that would have drafted him.
15: Steve Kim is with us. All right. Well, you know, let's clean this up since I'm a moral judge here. I'll give you a guy who's a great guy off the field. I mean, we know it already. We can see it in the NFL. His debut on the field. How about our guy, Carson Beck, baby?
16: Hall of Fame. He should just stay in Canton. He should be fitted for his jacket.
15: Yes.
16: They should be taking measurements on his face or his bust. That's what I think. I think he should have just stayed there the past couple of days. In fact, I've already begun the process. He doesn't know this. I'm already four paragraphs into the acceptance speech into the Pro Football Hall of Fame. Wow, what a moment. What a moment. Wasn't that unbelievable? Greatest Hall of Fame game in the history of the National Football League.
15: Actually, I think it was really cool. He has such a bad rap as, like, not relatable to his teammates. I really hope he makes it because I do think the guy has talent. I hope it works out for him. I think it would be really cool.
16: Well, Steve, that rap came because he was with that Cavender twin. Mm-hmm. As soon as they parted ways, that was never an issue. I was told through a source that knew JB, and I was shown these messages, that relationship did become troublesome or an issue during his last season at Georgia. To say that it wasn't would simply be dishonest. Now, I've been told good things about Carson from people at Miami. He was a very relatable guy. I think the issue was last year coming off that elbow surgery, he didn't have a full spring ball, couldn't really throw to his receivers during the offseason, and I thought there was a noticeable lack of zip and velocity on some of his passes, including the last one against Indiana, that final INT. Another year removed from that surgery, I think his ball has noticeable more zip than it did last year. And I think at the very least, he showed that he will start at least a few games for the Arizona Cardinals.
15: Steve Kim is with us. What we all do to make a living in 2026. Steve is part of one of the lead conversations on the WNBA, and I know he's very proud of that. The Fever Sky Fracas. Let's go point by point here. First of all, it was Dejane Carrington and Sophie Cunningham, and Cunningham got raked across the face. Let's start with Stephanie White, the head coach of the Fever, the head coach on the side of the player who got attacked, and her discord after the game.
16: Yeah, as I like to call her, Stephanie White Guild. Look, she has a pattern of doing this. I think everyone that was involved in that, from Dejane Carrington to the coach of the Indiana Fever, they're not going to move off what they think. You can call them plants. You can call them very committed to the cause. It is what it is. None of what took place from the actual incident to the answers to the media reaction of certain networks, namely ESPN, none of it surprises me.
15: Dejane Carrington, first the action. We all know that she's consistently a dirty player. And then the social media post with white privilege.
16: Yeah, look, the entitlement of this league knows no bounds. It's been fostered. It's been almost bred into it. I don't think you're changing it anytime soon. But I said this about a year and a half, 2 years ago. It's the most unlikable league to a swath of America. There's always going to be athletes that we're not going to really see eye to eye with, whether it's their behavior, whether any other ancillary issues. But there's a general unlikability about the WNBA that is very apparent. And it is a story. I will give Jason Whitlock that for his mother covers this on almost a daily basis. Right. I can't lie. There is a story that does exist that kind of mirrors culture at large beyond sports. But again, there's an unlikability to this league that has always existed, and I think it's only been exacerbated the last 3 to 4 years.
15: And it was just last week that Sophie Cunningham was lashing out at the media saying, hey, you guys won't just cover the basketball, you want to cover everything else, but you just keep giving us material on a platter.
16: Yeah, and the basketball's terrible. That's the problem, Sophie. The basketball is objectively not very good, and now you have people like Royce White and Enes Kanter who want to change sexes to play in the WNBA, making a mockery. And I kind of get what they're doing. They are turning the argument against everyone that has argued for this whole issue of genders. And so, I think in many respects it's been genius. But I find it a hard watch. I'm glad the season's almost over. And as far as I'm concerned, football training camps have started. We are now into football, guys.
15: Well, I got one more for you because I want to get to football. But I thought it was really important that you guys talked about the media, because a lot of times around the WNBA, a lot of times people will point to the media and go, how come they're not asking the tough questions? And what you said was entirely true about access and the way that some media people have been treated. A lot of media people go and they're like, it's not worth doing the follow-up question. It's not worth my time.
16: Right. And if these guys need access, then they have to. And if they have an editor that's okay, you've got to be there, and then you put your platform in a situation where they're not going to get accredited, well, with the health of the newspaper or the media business at large, you may have to acquiesce. Now, unless you're willing to be a guy that's completely independent and you say, you know what, I'll cover this game from my house. I can just watch the press conferences on YouTube, and I can write my own columns. Because that's what I largely do with boxing now. And you know the funny thing is, guys? Access can be restricting because now you have to play that game. But when you don't need access, that's when you're actually the most unencumbered when you cover an event or an industry.
15: Well, let's talk a little boxing before we get to NFL. I saw that there was a passing in the boxing world with Butch Gottlieb.
16: Yeah, Butch was a good guy. Butch was a photographer, was on the scene for many fights, a very friendly individual. Condolences to his wife, Marianne Owen. Very nice people. They love the sport. They truly did. Look, we all do things for money, but I got the sense that they always really loved boxing and the boxers as much as anybody. And I know that he had been going through some ill health, and then I think it was yesterday or maybe Saturday that Marianne put up that social message that her husband had passed away. I didn't really know it was that dire. But Butch was a very solid individual.
15: Steve, was there something weird going on with a statement that someone made about George Foreman and his fame?
16: Well, Adiato Odalipo, who works for The Zone, has his own YouTube. I generally like him, but he said something to the effect, and the co-host, there's two of them, and this one woman said, Foreman Ali was not that big of a fight, and which is just ridiculous. And she's pointed to the fact that There was no pay-per-view numbers to back it up. Well, back then, here's the difference. There may have not been pay-per-view, but you know what there was? A much bigger worldwide audience. And this whole Adi made the point that somehow George was only famous because of the grills, the famous grills that he had. Yeah. But I think most people understand he got the grill for two reasons. Number one, Hulk Hogan turned down that opportunity. And number two, he was actually probably the most famous boxer at that time, or retired boxer. I mean, he's still a guy, even after retired for a full decade, a lot of people couldn't name 10 current boxers. They knew who George Foreman was. So that right there, it showed either a lack of respect for the history or a lack of knowledge. And you guys can argue which one is worse.
15: We got like 40 seconds left. Wasn't Ali Foreman, to my recollection, wasn't one of the first like big closed circuit boxing matches?
16: Yeah, that's what they did back then. Basically, there was no pay-per-view. You had to go to a theater,
15: right.
16: Pay, $10-$15, and there'd be packed audiences all across the country. And then those fights back then were not only just replayed on, let's say, HBO or Showtime. They were replayed by ABC and hosted by Howard Cosell. So even the replays, guys, had much bigger audiences than what we've seen the last 20 years.
15: Steve, you're the best, man. We appreciate it. Thank you.
16: Thanks.
15: There he is, Steve Kim, 3 Knockdown Rule Podcast, Steve Kim 323 up on Twitter. Let's give away tickets to Guns N' Roses playing here this month at the Al, August 22nd. 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But we got a pair of tickets right now. James will be giving them out for Guns N' Roses. The show is at Allegiant Stadium on August 22nd. 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
15: Well, a lot more follow-up on that WNBA stuff. I'm sure there's some people who are like, don't. But anytime you get action in a basketball game where someone's getting raked across the face in clearly some sort of retaliatory move, I'm down with it because I love angst and I sometimes I can appreciate dirty basketball, and that was absolutely dirty. And then, of course, DeJounte Carrington runs to social media, as so many other WNBA players do, and just throws gas all over the fire. So that's, that'll be back in the 5 o'clock hour update later this hour on the issues with these new stadiums, these football stadiums. We're paying premium money. We're buying PSLs if they, you know, force us to do it. And then you walk in and you're like, wait a second. This is not the experience I was promised. But before that, Big Four.
1: Battleborn Injury Lawyers presents the Big Four at Four. Number four.
15: Yeah, another violation of America's program director, the APD, and stick to sports, but sometimes we can't. I know you got to get on the soapbox about this. I don't understand, and maybe this is just our personal experience. I don't understand. We're both from the Garden State, from New Jersey. When going there became like flying from Vegas to the UK.
17: Just
15: because I know you had a bad experience. You don't even know about mine.
17: No, I don't. No.
15: It's outrageous just to freaking go to the New York area.
17: It's one airport I've had a problem with, though. It's only one airport.
15: Sucks.
17: And it's Newark. Yeah. It's always Newark. That is always the airport. This was a three. So here's the three flight run that I had been on at Newark. Well, I'll include the most recent experience. The first one got diverted to Harrisburg and ended up being on the plane for about 8.5 hours. The second one, coming back home from Newark, ended up being on the plane for about 8.5 hours because we sat on the tarmac. We were delayed 45 minutes. And then we sat on the tarmac for 2 hours because they weren't allowing flights to depart west, which basically knocks out everything in the U.S. except for the East Coast, which, okay, great. This one, now, I will preface this. I actually, as ridiculous as it sounds, I actually got fortunate in it because I was proactive. I have a flight on Tuesday at 9:55 a.m. from Vegas to Newark. I get to the airport in my usual hour 10 before because not checking a bag, TSA pre-check. Get through. As soon as I get through security, flight's delayed an hour. Okay, no problem. I know the weather on the East Coast isn't the best that day, but delayed an hour, all right, fine. An hour becomes an hour 45, and then it becomes 3 hours and 3.5 hours. Once it hits 3.5 hours, I go up. I get in line because the line is getting extended because of people missing connections. I hear the captain talk to the gate agent saying, all right, we're going to probably have a 2:15 p.m. wheels up. And once I hear the word probably, yeah, it's like, I'm getting off of this flight. I ask the gate agent, what do you think the chances are that we get off the ground at 2:15 just to see if they're honest with me? And they said, you know what, we'll probably get off the ground at 2:15, but it's anyone's, along the lines of, is anyone's guess where this plane will land tonight?
15: Yeah.
17: Ah! Which... was,
15: by the way, we pay for this.
17: Yeah,
15: we are paying for this experience.
17: Which, by the way, I'll credit the gate agent for being very honest. Very honest.
15: Yeah, that's good.
17: And I'm like, because I knew I had the recent I got diverted thing, and I knew the weather was not great all day in the New York area that day I was flying. I was like, all right, get me on the last flight out of here tonight. Get me on the red eye. Get me on the red eye. I'll go on the red eye. No problem. Okay, no problem. Red eye flight supposed to leave Vegas at 11:50 p.m. I go home, relax at home. At about 5 o'clock, I get a text from United.
15: No shot.
17: Flight's delayed until 12:50 a.m. Okay, that's fine. I get a text 30 minutes later. Your flight is less delayed. It's now leaving at 12:30.
15: Oh, that's always cool.
17: Okay, no problem. Not even 5 minutes later, I get the text. Your flight is delayed till 2:10 a.m.
15: Oh,
17: I'm
15: wow.
17: Like, nope. we're going on the app. We're getting off of this. I got on the 7 a.m. flight the next morning. No problems with the 7 a.m. flight. Landed Newark around 2:45 in the afternoon. Naturally, of course, the gate wasn't ready for us because, of course, it wasn't. Sit on the tarmac for about 20 minutes, get to the gate at scheduled arrival time. No problem. So it took me 20 hours and 40 minutes from when I was supposed to be in Newark to when I landed in Newark.
15: That's crazy.
17: The initial flight that I was supposed to be on, the one that I was on,
15: got up. Yep.
17: It did get out, but it spent the night in Pittsburgh and got in only 20 minutes before I got in.
15: That's amazing.
17: And I will say this. I know I mentioned United. It was not their fault. It was not their fault. It's just the nature of traveling to that airport, Newark Airport.
15: I'm not doing it anymore.
17: When the weather is not ideal.
15: Yep.
17: Even if it's just rain. Huh? Forget lightning or anything. This was just rain that knocked it out that day. So I made it. By the way, on the way back, I flew out of Kennedy. I was delayed 45 minutes. I was thrilled. Huh. I was thrilled. I was only delayed 45 minutes. Yeah. Ridiculous. Ridiculous.
15: My experience was almost exactly the same, except I didn't get off the flight. But I sat on the runway 3 hours both ways.
17: Oh, God.
15: And also landed in Scranton.
17: Oh, great.
15: So as you said that, I was like, yeah, I got the... I don't think I've ever been diverted. Ever.
17: Yeah.
15: I've never had to land somewhere, and the excuse was like, oh, we have to fuel up. Like, that's not why. But you realize, like, it, for the airlines, this is a bonus because where do we go? I told you guys, all these people who mocked on Spirit going down... The small airlines going under and not being saved, that's not good for us.
17: No, it's hard.
15: Because the airports don't care. The customer satisfaction of the airlines, they don't care. The other one, the one that started charging for bags now, that's a freaking nightmare. One of my flights back on another trip, and I'll mention them on Southwest, they're like, you know, we ran out of room in the overheads. Yeah, you got to check your bag, you know, because, I don't know, we're in the last, like, five rows. We check the bags, the carry-ons. We walk in. There's two bins completely empty.
17: Yep, that's
15: and even my significant other, who does not get mad at anything, she's like, "Now I'm kind of peeved." I'm like, "Well, there's nothing we can do about it now, anyway."
17: But that
15: this whole thing has gone to hell. Travel stinks.
17: You're 100% right for Spirit going under because that was the only other route that existed from Vegas to Newark, and now it's
15: it was an S show too. But at least like these people could go, "I'm not going to pay anything for it."
17: Yeah.
15: At least compete. We need competition.
17: Any competition.
3: Number three.
15: Now, there are times, I forget who I saw last week, who would have reacted to your story and been like, "All right, enough. We don't want to hear travel complaints." Although Peter King loves that. I used to drive me nuts that Peter King still probably puts it in his Monday morning quarterback thing. There are times on social media when I see people complaining about a place that, because of the bot world now, I almost think it's a work in reverse.
17: Yeah.
15: So you finally got to go to a place locally, the pastrami joint out of Southern California, The Hat.
17: Yeah.
15: And I read so many complaints about that place that it got to a point where I read a long one. Like someone, this is why it didn't seem believable, someone took the time to write like 14 paragraphs.
17: Yeah, like what are we doing?
15: On the experience. And I'm like, I think the business wrote this themselves.
17: Yeah.
15: Like just circles on itself. And because... There is something strange with people where they're like, well, it can't be that bad. Let me go and try it. I don't think that's why you went and tried it.
17: No, because
15: you just love food.
17: I went because I wanted pastrami that day.
15: Yeah.
17: And I was like, you know what? I'm driving. I wanted pastrami. I was driving. Look, I had an appointment in Henderson, and I was driving back on the 215 and got off at Rainbow, and I was like, oh, it's right there. And you know what? Pastrami dip. I had some gravy fries. Tried them again at a different point with some cheese on it. Tried to make it like a New Jersey disco fry. I have a little tweaking in my order that I have to do next time I go there. It was good. It was not worth people freaking out either direction on social media for 2 months about it. But it was. Look, I was pleased. I was pleased. But it's just, again, and this is just with everything at this point. And it's just another reminder of, guys, if you're spending all your time on social media during the days, you're missing out on a lot of things in this life.
15: Yes.
17: You're missing out on a lot of things.
15: As an example, Jeff and I, we go to break. Yeah. My first thought is, hey, man, I got some gravy fries on my phone that I got to show you.
17: Yeah, there we go. Perfect. Please, during the next break, let's do it.
15: That's really not a better alternative.
17: That's better than the social media alternative for some things, Schofield.
3: Number two.
15: Latest rumors around college football playoff and potentially moving on a bigger bracket. Heather Dinich from ESPN said, yes, they've talked about 16. They've talked about 24. Now, the last couple of days, this has been floated to a bunch of college football people. 20 teams.
17: Okay.
15: 20 teams. Well, because the SEC right now is not in a real good spot, feeling like 24 is too much. So maybe 20 is the magic mark with multiple buys at the top of the field.
17: Just, all right. I'm going to go back to what I said a few months ago. Go to 16 first, okay? Go to 16 first, because realistically speaking, the 1, the 2, and the 3 seed will likely have games they will be able to handle easily at home. You give them a free home game. Everyone's happy there. If you want to put more teams in, just go straight to 10, 24. Just don't do a number that makes no sense with bracketing. 20 makes no sense with bracketing, Cofield. It makes no sense. So we're going to... What would you even do in that circumstance? You have, you'd have the play-in games for 20 versus 14, 19 versus, like, are we going to, my math was wrong there, but you get my point. Or are you going to just give 1, 2, 3 buys and then go for it? Just,
15: here's the thing. Stupid, I think they know that if they go to 16, the optics in some of the tournaments are going to be bad and they're going to have many more blowouts. And
17: okay.
15: And
17: that's the nature of this tournament anyway.
15: And at 16, then people are going to be like, no way we ever go to 20 or 24. And they want 24.
17: Then go straight to 24.
15: They want a mega playoff so that they make more and more and more money and then have play-in stuff at the level of the conferences as well and almost have a postseason that, a championship-winning team could play upwards of like 4 games.
17: Yeah.
15: It's just money, money, money, money. And I'm usually very pro-expansion of playoffs. I'm not going to hate this. But I'm still having trouble being sold on it.
17: I just want the discussion to be over at this point. It's ridiculous. The whole thing's ridiculous. Just stop going in a circle. We did this with expanding the playoff to begin with from 4, right? Like we did this getting to 4 forever, right? Mm-hmm. We just spun in a circle. Nothing got accomplished for a decade. We finally got to 4. We like 4. Then, all right, we're going to expand. They went in a circle for about 3-4 years, did nothing, got to 12. We're only on year 3 of the 12-team playoff, and we're doing all stupid circle with nothing coming from it again. Just make a decision. Like, have a little decisiveness. And also, this goes back to Sankey and Tony in the Big Ten, just trying to run things, and neither of them are particularly competent. That's all it comes back to, Cofield.
3: Number one.
15: I think the NBA actually should feel really happy about what goes on in the WNBA. Because if we're going to talk basketball, then we can talk about girl fights and transgender and Caitlin Clark and all that. And meanwhile, there's an unbelievable story right under our noses with the Clippers, with Ballmer and Kawhi.
17: I mean, this is insane. And it's also, you're 100% right. And Ballmer should be the most thrilled person of all, by the way. Because all this controversy in the W right now basically is taking away from the most obvious cap circumvention story that I can remember, period. Like, what happened with the Devils and Kovalchuk is nothing.
15: What happened with the Aces is nothing.
17: It's nothing in comparison to this.
15: It really wasn't anything with,
17: like,
15: the Aces.
17: In comparison to this, I mean, it's crazy that legitimately this is millions upon millions of millions of dollars for Kawhi circumvented. Ballmer, by the way, should 100% get suspended for a minimum of a year. And the NBA is clearly scared of ticking off the owner that has the most money. That's all this comes down to. And look, I don't know what happened to Adam Silver's spine, but it has dissipated over the years, Cofield.
15: They've got time to slow play it, but they're going to have to do something because this is not going to disappear.
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11: Gambler's Bonus hits again. 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
14: So I want to get to our A's spotlight. We usually do it around this time each day. And believe it or not, the A's actually took on a freaking red-hot Red Sox team and more than held their own. So we'll get to that in a couple minutes. But we do need to finish up on Kawhi Leonard and Ballmer and the Clippers and circumventing the salary cap. Explain to people, I mean, it's as exact as you can do. What was the work here? How did they actually circumvent the cap? What were they caught doing?
15: Well, it has to do with a company called Daktronics, Cofield, which I think if anyone's ever seen a scoreboard, pretty much anywhere, it's built by Daktronics. So that big halo thing that's now at Intuit Dome was built by them. And you had, of course, you had the initial one, that green banking company that Kawhi had the sponsorship deal with that fell apart, which was really just more than anything a phony business.
16: Oh, God.
15: But there was a way that the Clippers were paying Dectronix, and then the money was going back to Kawhi. So this is, look, this is high-end money laundering, for lack of a better phrase.
14: I mean, you can't.
15: Based off the reporting, that's high-end money laundering.
14: You can't feign ignorance.
15: Yeah, you can't.
14: We had no idea. No. Unless they're going to throw Dactronix under the bus.
15: No, which I doesn't.
14: Like they made their own secret deal with Kawhi. I had no idea.
15: I don't think that's plausible based off the reporting. Yeah. But look, I don't think there's any doubt. Kawhi's one simple. The Kawhi portion of this is simple. You void his contract, and you suspend him for however long the union is willing to go along with it, which will probably be 25 games.
14: No, you think?
15: You think?
14: I was thinking it was like 10 games.
15: No, a quarter of a season I think is fair. Look, I initially put in when I was sending the topic over to you earlier, I was saying half a season. I'm like, the union's never going to go for that, but. Let's say you suspend Kawhi 10 to 25 games, okay? Something in that pocket. And then he goes to Toronto as a free agent or wherever as a free agent, and it's fine. But Ballmer is the richest owner in the NBA, right? And he built this palace for the Clippers with using his own money, too. And the league office is clearly scared of the amount of money that Ballmer has in ticking him off. But you have to suspend him for a lengthy period of time, right? Whether that is, I think you have to start it a full season, right? Because none of this happens without his knowledge. It has to start at a full season. Now, do I anticipate that Adam Silver and the league will get this right? No, I don't. But Ballmer's got to get suspended. He got to get suspended for a long time, assuming that this is all true. And I think there's no reason to think it isn't based off of the amount of reporting that has gone into this, where, again, this all started about a year ago when Pablo Torre had the initial thing. And then this is, again, Pablo Torre was the one who had this report a few days ago.
14: This is sort of funny considering the fact that they had to rip the team away from Sterling. Well, and then Ballmer comes in, and it's not the same stuff at all, but now the next guy comes in and is breaking major rules, salary cap circumvention.
15: Look, I don't think Ballmer. Look, Sterling was obviously an awful human being, any which way you could slice it. Ballmer's just. I'm sure, and look, I don't know anything, but when you're worth as much as Ballmer is, you usually can find a way to have your problems be fixed, the lack of a better way to put it. I'm sure he thought he was going to be able to get away with this. There's no way he didn't think he was going to be able to get away with this. And again, look, we'll see what the league's investigation pops up. But boy, it's quite the mess. It always seems like the Clippers, doesn't matter what era it is, always find a way into this sort of mess, right? Right, Steve? Just some franchises just can't get out of their own way. And this is at least an entertaining way to find your way into trouble, right, Cofield? Goodness.
14: Well, some organizations always find themselves in a mess. It's an easy segue to what the A's have been in recent years.
15: Mm-hmm.
14: And they got us fired up because they got out to a good start through about 85 games, and then they just fell apart. This weekend, entering a series against the Red Sox, having lost 12 straight series, the organization hadn't done that in 110 years.
15: Yeah.
14: Needless to say, there's a lot of organizations that haven't even been around 110 years. You're talking about a lot of history with A's baseball. They'd never done it before. Red Sox entered the series having won 9 series in a row, right? Versus 12 series of losing for the A's. And go figure. Baseball is a crazy game. Who's that guy? Is that Jerry Schimmel who does that?
15: Yeah.
14: Out of Denver? They take 2 of 3. And they're pitching. Well, game one sucked, but.
15: They only gave up 3 runs in each of the last 2 games.
14: Game 2 and 3, good pitching, pretty solid bullpen work. And again, they took 2 of 3 and took down the Red Sox, who'd entered on a 31-5 run.
15: Well, not only that, it's also the Red Sox coming off sweeping the Dodgers and the White Sox, too, including that ridiculous comeback on that Thursday going in. But look, hey, look, baseball's good at baseball. You know, the rest of this season for the A's is, I would love to see Leo DeVries up in September. I don't think it's going to happen. Just see what you got. Especially since Cofield, how much baseball are we going to get next year? Realistically speaking, I would be very surprised if we get a full season. Are we going to get 140 games? Are we going to get 100 games? Are we going to get 65 games? Like, what are we going to get? It's what an aggravating season this has really turned into, because everything is still for the taking in the AL West. The AL stinks. The AL has three reasonable teams in it, and they're all in the same division. They're all in the same division. And the Red Sox were awful up until this insane run they're on in the last 6 weeks. So, just an aggravating area. Even though the only positive thing you can throw out there, Jacob Wilson set the record for most consecutive games without an error by a shortstop, 111 straight games, which, by the way, seems a little bit low in my book, that it's only 111. Even though that's a position.
14: I mean, it's such a high action position.
15: I know. That's the only counter to that. And I do want to at least get one thing out there, too, Cofield, on the A's and the move here. And you saw it flying in and out of the airport recently. That stadium looked excellent for where they're at. Like, remember all the noise of, oh, it's going to take, they might not even be ready for 28. Yeah. Like, all that noise. That thing going to be ready well in time. And it looks really good. And I know there were complaints about the location of, oh, we don't need another thing on the strip. Why are we putting it there? All that. I think the location's perfect. We'll figure it out as locals getting down there for games, whatever.
14: Yeah.
15: But they have, I got to give everyone credit on that. That place, and I hope it turns out better than what's going on in Western New York right now. That place looks great from where they've developed, what they've developed so far. And I hope it continues to look great.
14: What'd you think about the parting of the ways between the organization and the GM, Forst?
15: I mean, you're probably going to do it at the end of the year anyway, right? So, if you're actually going to take the time and go out and get a head start on your search, no problem with it. But you better get out. You better. This is the one thing with all this off-season uncertainty coming. You better have your full-time G. You can't go into next year with an you can't go into the lockout with an interim or the likely lockout with an interim GM. You need to, now that you're firing him on August 7th,
14: mm-hmm.
15: You need to have your guy in place. You're going to miss the playoffs. Better have your guy intact by October 15th. Okay? Have your new guy. Hey, this is our guy going forward. He's the guy who's going to lead us out of the probable lockout and lead us into Las Vegas. That's the most important thing. So if you're doing it to get out in front of it and have your guy well in place by the middle of October, about a month before the likely lockout will start, then it's fine. Because you're likely firing Forst at the end of the season anyway.
14: I saw multiple baseball people say, writers, media people say, Forst did a good job considering the financial restrictions he was on, and that he won't be out there for long, that another organization will scoop him up. But then I also saw that Forst, who had been with the organization for 27 years, Bob Nightingale reported Forst had no interest in relocating to Vegas.
15: Well, then
14: in 2 years. So I'm curious to see where he lands, if he has to live in that city, or does this guy just hate Vegas?
15: Well, I think because just reading through, like, even just the thing, the Giants seem like a likely landing spot for him.
14: Okay.
15: Someone who just wants to stay in the Bay Area. Like, I understand that. Like,
14: totally.
15: Like, look, if you've made your organization for almost 30 years, made your life in the Bay Area, you know, and it's a little bit, Sacramento's not far off, so wasn't that bad of a commute. Yeah, I it's fine. And again, if he wasn't interested in relocating to Vegas, then you had to do this now anyway, right? So, and again, it just, you got to have the guy intact. Whoever's going to be the GM, have them intact by October 15th. So you go into the lockout knowing the probable lockout, knowing who your guy is leading you out of it whenever a deal is struck.
14: Is the text line. We're doing our final week of the Summer of Fun, 8 trips in 8 weeks. It's your chance to go on one of these great America 250 trips. This week's trip is to Hawaii. You can go to Hawaii or you can just take the cash. But you got to text in the keyword, 364-1100, 364-1100, caller 7. The keyword on this Monday is boat, B-O-A-T, boat. 702-364-1100. It's our Lotus Summer of Fun. It's brought to you by our friends at Baylaw Injury Attorneys, Terribles, and ESPN Las Vegas. Boat is the keyword. 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

0: Matt Hoffman, Justin Watkins, the folks that call on the fine team at Battleborn Injury Lawyers. It's Parles, it's Cofield. James is here as well. I hope people have learned this, that the more you get inundated on social media, which can be a great news source and brings the world closer together, it can also be a very toxic place. But there's a lot of fake stuff out there, an agenda-driven post. And when I first looked at some of the photos that were coming out of the Bills' new stadium, I thought to myself, well, this has to be fake in some way. And then I noticed the one of the views, because there's a lot of obstructed views. One of the views, like, you look across from one side of the stadium to the other, and I was looking at the roof, and I'm like, well, that's not even the Bills' stadium, because they have a massive roof that covers like almost the entire crowd from the weather. And then I realized, wait, no, that is the stadium. What happened to that roof? That's the first thing that I noticed. I thought this was supposed to be one of these revolutionary, newfangled NFL stadiums that are like soccer stadiums in the UK or maybe in Germany, maybe the stadium, whatever. I can't remember if you got in that stadium or not.
1: It's supposed to be like, right? The one that I went to in London. The one where they play all the international NFL games, like Tottenham, where...
0: Like, you are guarded from the elements. The field is exposed.
1: Yes, the field's exposed.
0: So you still get your snow, if that's what you like, and the field's all heated. But I was like, okay, first of all, that doesn't even look like the stadium. And then the visuals around the stadium, holy crap.
1: It's just so bizarre. $2.5 billion. $2.5 billion. And you have horribly obstructed, like, that's like... college stadiums that were built in the 1940s level nonsense. Some of the obstructed views. I mean, the one where the press box or the luxury suites are obviously jutting out. It's just mind-boggling that you could have screwed that up that badly.
0: You can't see the right side of the field from the 20 on down all the way probably to the left side of the field. Yeah. Hash marks if you're looking at it.
1: Yeah.
0: Nothing.
1: Nothing.
0: And end zone's blocked out. And then the other one is seats that are premium seats, like front row of a section as you move upstairs. These stupid plexiglasses in front of you. You're like watching the game underneath some rail and then glass.
1: That's insane. It's insane that they messed this up this badly. And look, the other thing too, the scoreboards look awful. Like, they look awful.
0: Very small.
1: They look tiny. They look like they're out of 1999. It just... it's so bizarre. And look, woo! the Ralph was old. It was falling apart. It still had plenty of troughs, which is kind of the telltale sign of an old stadium.
0: Is that right?
1: Oh, they had, yeah.
0: They still had the pee troughs?
1: Yeah. At the Ralph? Yeah, absolutely.
0: Where was the last stadium I was at that had that? It didn't even have the troughs. It just had like the whole wall was you just nail your pee against the wall and pee all over each other. I'm like, what animals want to go in this?
1: But the
0: truffers are tough, the pea truffs.
1: Yeah, but it just...
0: I'm mispronouncing them intentionally. I forget. I know someone back in the day used to call them truffs, the truffers.
1: It's just unbelievable to me. And the canopy, like, that is a huge screw-up.
0: Where is it? It's supposed to cover most of the fans.
1: That's actually, to me, even more so than the obstructed view nonsense, that is a gigantic screw-up.
0: Is it a screw-up or just a lie?
1: Well, that could also be.
0: That's the other word that came up a lot.
1: Yeah,
0: like,
1: they weren't telling the truth.
0: I bought these seats. This was the seat I was shown. I had some concern about a potential obstructed view. They said, will not be an issue.
1: Well, that'll be a question for Justin next time we see him as well, like with the PSLs. But it's unbelievable. Also, I have to get this out there because I saw this on social media, but I don't remember who it was. Those gray Nickel City jerseys Buffalo have are the worst jerseys I think I've ever seen, and they look exactly like a Diet Pepsi can. And a Diet Pepsi can is not a bad looking can of soda. Just awful.
0: Stop changing the uniforms just to make money.
1: Yeah.
0: It doesn't always have to be a new look.
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14: All right, morning, everyone. I'm going to say something really stupid here to just kind of get to a point. Do you think any part of the Raiders' hire of QB coach Mike Sullivan had to do with the fact that he's really good with the media? And they knew he'd have to talk about Mendoza a lot? Okay, I know it's not the case. But he is actually very good. In our update, Doug was playing some bites there of Mike Sullivan, and he's... At least he's very open to answering questions, and people want to know. People want to know. You don't want this Mendoza process, you know, cloaked in secrecy. Jesse Merrick is out there just about every day covering the Raiders for the Silver and Black. I just forgot the name of the site. Give us the name of the site again.
15: No worries. SilverandBlackSportsNetwork.com.
14: There it is. Jesse SBSN up on Twitter. Will you back me up on, I don't think they hired Sullivan because he's good with the media, but he is very good.
15: Yeah. Oh, no, he's awesome. I mean, he goes into, like, great detail. I mean, obviously he's not going to give away scheme or anything like that, but, like, he gives you quality answers and, like, actually thinks about them before he responds rather than just, like, regurgitating coach speak over and over again, which, you know, I've covered coaches in the past that don't do that, and so it's kind of refreshing you know, and even just talking with him about the mental side with Mendoza, like he dove into some really good stuff. So, yeah, great hire in terms of like guy behind the mic for sure. I can't complain about that as a media member.
14: So I want to go back to what happened late last week with Crosby and Kirk. And, well, I want you to tell us what happened, but I was making the point at the open of the show that this has been happening. This has been building now since they came back and Max wanted to go 5,000 miles an hour from the get-go. Am I wrong on that, that he's been getting real close to the quarterbacks and sometimes maybe over the line with the quarterbacks before this?
15: Yeah, I mean, Max always kind of does that. You know, it's been a thing for him at practice. But, like, also, too, it's not one of those things that's that surprising given, like, how he plays the game. You know, and I had the thought about it, and I was kind of going back and forth on it today. And, like, you know, I think it's good to a point where, like, you're there. Like, in practice, you know, the quarterbacks don't get hit, and obviously they shouldn't get hit. But, like, still somewhat simulating a live rep. Now, obviously, the whole reason why it all started was a buildup of, like Kurt alluded to it in the very beginning when we spoke to him about like you always feel 98 and he was like, I hope he respects the red jersey. So there was that comment that maybe carries a bit more weight now after the fact. I don't think he was like, I don't think he meant anything by that, but just now you're like, oh, but what happened essentially. So that day was, God, what was that now? Friday, if I remember right, that it actually went down. And so on one particular play, Kirk was looking downfield. I don't remember the receiver that he was looking for, but he threw it, and it looked like Max hit his arm. It got picked by Jeremy Chinn, and Kirk was, like, kind of hollering at Max, like, hey, man, like, don't – and you know, we couldn't hear him, like, so I'm just kind of relaying what it seemed like. It looked like he was pointing to his arm saying, like, hey, like, you hit my arm. That's not okay type of thing. And Max was, like, a mea culpa, hand on his chest, like, hey, my bad, put his hands up, was like, I'm sorry, man. And then it happened again later in that practice, and that's when Kirk lost it. You know, and again, Max pushes the envelope. And today, when they were back out there, what I noticed, and not, it wasn't something that I don't vividly remember not seeing before, but it just stuck out more maybe because of the fight and everything. But like when Max was getting there, he was rushing and he ducked like big time and tapped Kirk on like the hip just of like a, hey, I'm here, but was like ducking and nowhere near the arm. So that stood out to me. But Max is an agitator. That's what he does. And again, it's a guy that plays with his hair on fire and wants to let him know he's there. So like, yeah, you probably don't want to do that and get too close to the quarterback because, again, if an injury happens and it's like, God, what are you doing? But also you got to help get them ready. And, you know, at the end of the day, too, they're getting destroyed in the pocket. So I go back and forth on it.
14: Silver and Black Sports Network, Jesse Merrick. So that's what he does. Then why was there a suspension?
15: I mean, to prove a point, like, let's be real, you know, a new coach has to make it very clear that, like, I don't care who you are, like, you're going to be held to the same standard as everybody. And I mean, look, there's two guys on that team that probably carry the most weight is Max Crosby and Kirk Cousins right now, you know? And so, quote unquote, suspending them, which I hate using that term because I feel like that's so over the top with this particular thing, but that's essentially what it was. And they were at practice. They just didn't take part in team activities throughout the day, you know, 7-on-7 and the team sessions. But also too, like, great way as a coach to, like, one, give your vets an extra day of rest because they had the day off on Sunday. And it's like, well, okay, hey, now you're stacking days and resting. But two, a great way to orchestrate a way to get Fernando Mendoza in there with the ones too. So I think it was a matter of, like, setting the tone, hey, this is what we're doing, no BS type of thing, because that's very much Ben Kubiak. But also, again, sneaky way to get the rest and to get Mendoza reps with the ones without making it about, like, oh, Mendoza's beating out Kirk and everything like that. Or, like, is this where he makes his move? Like, there was really none of that. It was just like, oh, hey, great opportunity for Mendoza. So I think there were a lot of different things that went into it as to why he did it. And from a coaching perspective, I do think it makes sense.
14: Give me your read on Mendoza with the ones, good and bad.
15: It was an up-and-down day, which has been kind of the case for him. You know, he's started slow the last handful of days, and they usually start with like a team red zone period from like 4 to 10 yards out. And he's kind of had slow starts to the day in those sessions. And when I say slow starts, I mean like one or two passes off target, you know, so like take the, like keep it with that context, you know. It's not like he's, you know, throwing interceptions all the time or anything, but that's just where the issues have kind of popped up with the accuracy and things like that early on. And then he settles in as the day goes on. And what strikes me with Mendoza, whether it's with the ones, the twos, or when he was working with threes back in OTAs, is he just finds ways to get completions. Like, it's not the sexiest thing in the world. He's not slinging the ball around the yard, throwing it 40, 50, 60 yards downfield. They haven't really asked him to do that yet. And at one point, a couple days ago, I know he wanted to throw it deep to Brock and didn't, and instead checked it down. So, like, he's just making the safe plays. And it's like, can you knock a guy for that? Not really, you know, because he's doing what you should do is protect the ball, move the chains, keep moving them north and south in the right direction, you know, and that's kind of what he's done. And then in the two-minute session to close out the practice when Kirk and Max weren't out there, he looked really strong. You know, if memory serves, I think he had five straight completions. You know, he was able to get him in field goal range. Matt Gay kicked the field goal, and in that particular situation, they were the offense was down 31-30 with like a minute and a half to go. And so he strung together those completions, got him in field goal range, and if that were a real game, he would have done enough to win them the game. So, again, it's not been anything where you look at him and you're like, oh, second coming of Joe Burrow, but you look at it and you're like, the guy's been efficient. He just happens to find a way to make completions. And I've also really liked the way that he deals with pressure in the pocket. He's able to kind of keep his eyes downfield, move around, and find a way to get the ball out on time to somebody and let them go make a play.
14: Do we have a scoop with Fernando Mendoza? His handwriting is bad?
15: Yeah, that's what Mike Sullivan was saying, that wasn't the easiest to read, so he might have to type up some of his reports instead of writing them out.
14: Do you have good handwriting?
15: When I want to. Like, if you guys could look at my camp notebook, like, when we're going play to play to play, you wouldn't be able to read it. It'd be worse than a doctor writing prescriptions. But, like, if I actually take the time and I'm sitting there concentrating on it, I think it's beautiful handwriting. But so I would say probably 90% of the time, not great handwriting. The 10% of the time when I take the time to do it right, it's actually good.
14: I think even when I concentrate, I've lost it. I can't write anymore. Like,
15: really?
14: I try to write a check, and I'm like, this could be, you know, if I had $1 million, then they'd be all be gone. They just what the hell is this? Chicken scratch. It's garbage. So.
15: Interpret it however you want in terms of what the number is.
14: I think I kind of like Mendoza for this one. Let's talk about the offensive line first. Saw that you had something on DJ Glaze, and he was just talking about Tyler Linderbaum, which sometimes you got to talk to linemen about other linemen to really get the skinny.
15: Yeah, yeah. And essentially he was just saying, like, that guy seemingly does everything right. Like, he's come in communication-wise, you know, communicates it to this, the group there, all that stuff, that, like, it's an easy dude to learn behind. And again, he's that other guy where, like, an offensive line play, depending on who you talk to, isn't, like, the sexiest thing in the world either. But, like, you're not out at practice thinking, like, oh, there's Linderbaum because he just pancaked somebody or whatever. And you're also not sitting there thinking, like, oh, there's Linderbaum, like, he just got beat. You know, like, that's not happening, you know? Like, he has been a steady force out there at the line, helping making checks and all that stuff and getting them straight. So, like, he has looked every bit the part, you know, and even in particular, too, DJ Glaze, when we were up there, in terms of talking about other offensive linemen, you know, there's been a rotation going on at right guard, and that's kind of the big thing that's going on with the first unit. Is Jackson Powers Johnson and Caleb Rogers. Now, Caleb Rogers wasn't out there today. I think it's precautionary more than anything, but that's where some rotation has been going on. And DJ Glaze was asked about Caleb, so he was asked about him directly. It wasn't like he just did it unprompted, but he started talking about Caleb and, like, the communication, that he's all about just the team and all that different stuff, speaking very highly of him, and just, again, noting that communication factor and everything like that about, like, what he's able to do and the physicality that he plays with, too. And those are some things that have been some question marks with JPJ at right guard in terms of, like, you know, not necessarily the physicality, but, like, playing within the whistle and being a good teammate and things like that. Those are murmurs that you kind of hear about, you know, what's going on with him at right guard.
16: Keeping it on the offensive line, Jesse, where do you think Trey Zune may slot in?
15: Man, that's a great mystery. I mean, this kid has lined up at literally all five positions at one point or another. He was at right tackle on the second team for, like, the last, I want to say, 4 to 5 practices, working exclusively there. And then prior to that, he was working as the second team center and then the third team right guard. Today, he finally moved back to center and took center snaps exclusively with the twos. So my read is that they're kind of priming him to do more of that in terms of the center stuff for this first preseason game. The big question I have is, like, is he going to play guard and tackle in this preseason game? Like, are we going to see him take center snaps for a couple drives, then go to guard for a couple drives, then go to right tackle for a couple drives? As a rookie, that's insane to throw that at a guy, and just shows you how much they trust him. I think when it's all said and done, I think he translates as their backup, like, oh my God, the sky is falling, start center. Like, if for whatever reason Tyler Linderbaum were to not be out there because of an injury or something, then you probably turn to Trey Zune, because outside of him, it's Will Putnam and Jordan Meredith, and those are things Raiders fans don't want to see. And honestly, I don't think those would be great options. So I think Trey Zune would probably be the primary backup at center, but probably has a better chance at competing for a starting role as a guard. That's where I would imagine he goes. But again, I'm wondering, just because with how long they had him at right tackle, if at some point we see some rotation between DJ Glaze and him, and does that turn into a real competition? I don't know that it will. It seems like the staff trusts DJ and likes him. And again, the only rotation we've seen has been at right guard. All the other ones seem like they're pretty solid, but I still also have to go back to the fact that today was just the fifth day that they practiced in full pads, so still not a massive sample size. So my gut tells me he's a right guard predominantly, and then could fill in at the other spots in case of injuries.
16: Jesse, what's going on with the defensive backfield right now?
15: Yeah, that one's interesting. I mean, that honestly has probably been one of the top stories of camp, of Hezekiah Mathis, the fifth-round pick out of Cal, emerging as like a legit competitor in this battle for the starting spot opposite of Eric Stokes. I think we all thought that it was going to be Jermod McCoy, the fourth pick, or the pick number one of the fourth round, that everybody said was a top 10, top seven type of talent at the cornerback position, just had injury concerns and had missed a year of football. He's been slow to kind of come along because they're bringing him along slowly to make sure that he's acclimated to football after having a year off. And in that time, Hezekiah Mathis has flashed in a big way. He's shown awesome coverage skills. He's been in the face of everybody. Like, even when he has passes completed against him, he's right there. I've seen him cover Brock Bowers plenty of times. He has been right there, and Brock comes down with the catch because it's Kirk Cousins and Brock Bowers, and Brock has done that to everybody at camp. But he's competing, and he always seems to be in the right position. He's got really good play speed, and he can turn his hips and run with just about anybody out there. Like, I've been impressed with that. So he is a fascinating guy to watch. Again, the big thing with him is he's a lighter dude. Tackling, how is that going to translate into the preseason? He actually was at the podium today and even said he's ready to show people he can tackle, because he knows that narrative is out there. If he can tackle, this kid's going to be an interesting one. He also too was lining up in the slot as well recently. That's not something we've seen. So that's another wrinkle that could be thrown out there, where maybe he gets some snaps in the slot, opens some other doors of him to get on the field too.
14: Jesse, we're up against it. Thank you.
15: Yes, sir. Thanks, guys.
17: Gambler's Bonus hits again. On June 14th, Betty hit four fours, clearing her Gambler's Bonus four-of-a-kind bingo card for over $11,000. 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